0: Ballman's away. 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
0: And away we go, providing wisdom for the great unwashed here. Yes, great aspirations, fire in our belly. It's Ask Ben. Your questions, our answers, bringing a lot of gumption to the radio. And now, the Koopa Loop with the reading of the questions.
3: All right, we're going to start off with a question from Alf, the alien opiner.
0: I've met him. Hi, Alf.
3: Yeah, me too. He wants to know, where's your favorite place to stay in Vegas when you're footing the bill, not comped?
0: If I'm paying the bill and I have endless money, I'd stay at the Circa in old Vegas, downtown Vegas, whatever they call it there. I love that hotel because it's clean, it's new, it's nice. They have a massive sports book. If I'm going cheap, I'll stay at like the Plaza, because that's a really seedy place in Vegas. I'll go stay there. What about you, Lorena?
4: Yeah, if I'm footing the bill, I'm out with the homeless people on the sidewalk, my guy. No, I'm kidding. Kupka is really good.
0: There used to be a Greyhound bus station right near the Plaza, which was the most depressing place I've ever been. I don't know if it's still there.
4: You know, but if you know, maybe you have a flight that leaves at an odd time, or maybe you don't want to get a place. You know, you could always find somewhere cozy in a casino to chill for a bit. But no, Kupka gets really good deals.
0: Well, yeah, he gambles a lot. Well, Coop, where do you stay? What's your go-to? MGM, where do you go?
3: Park MGM. Whether or not I'm comped, that is my go-to place because it is entirely non-smoking.
0: Gotcha. All right, that is huge. Next, what do we got?
3: Shane in Des Moines would like to know, if you could get an all-expenses-paid trip to a meet-and-greet in another country, where would you go?
0: I'd like to go to New Zealand, Australia. I haven't really been anywhere, so any place. I don't know that I want to go to Pyongyang right now. Probably not. I think Iran's off the list. But I'd like to just go check out places and places I haven't been. But I used to do a lot of radio stuff in New Zealand, so I'd like to check that out, or Australia. That would be fun. What about you, Lorena?
4: Yeah, I'm thinking Australia myself.
0: All right. Perth, Australia. What about you, Coop?
3: I would have to agree. Like Shane says, I'm assuming Coop would go to Italy, but I do love Italy, but I have been there before. So I think I would pick Australia just because I want to go there, but it's not like high on my list of places that I'm going to pay to go.
0: Yeah. Soon, and we've been on in Australia for years. For some reason, they put us on. I don't know.
3: God, right. And there's, you know, there's a few like famous, you know, listeners that I would like to meet out there.
0: There you go. Okay. What is next here? Ask Ben. Your questions, our answers. If you like this bit, we do it every week at this time. If you hate the bit, it's only once a week, so who the F cares? Next!
3: All right. The King Rory would like to know, have you ever had to put out a fire?
0: Well, not a real fire. It's like, you know, the kitchen, there have been a few times the flames shot up, something, there was a paper towel and some other stuff that caught on fire, but that's not a real fire. So I'm gonna go no. Those are like temporary holy crap moments. Lorena?
4: See,
0: you don't cook, so.
4: Well, the one time I did, I was making chicken strips, and I had the oil way too hot, and it literally shot up in flames. And I didn't know what to do. I was so new to cooking, and I decided to throw water on the oil. And really bad idea. It was just not good.
0: Generally, they don't teach you to do that. What about you, Coop?
3: Same as you. It was not, you know, it was at a party. Somebody opened a box of Portos over a candle, and then the box of Portos lit on fire.
0: So, oh, that sucks.
3: Yeah.
0: Well, the funniest story was actually at Fox Sports Radio, where there was an accident. I don't know if you were here, Coop, out on the street, and this car was on fire, and one of the producers got the smoke, what do you call it, the fire extinguisher,
3: put out
0: the fire, and the company sent a memo, don't do that, you know how expensive it is to put that back.
4: Oh my gosh, stop.
0: I swear to God. The guy's a hero.
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4: In the NBA, the two-time MVP, Shai Gilgeous-Alexander, dropped 30 points and 9 assists as the Thunder defeated the Spurs in Game 2 of the Western Conference Finals, 122-113. San Antonio, as a team, had 21 turnovers.
27: I mean, we didn't do a great job at it today, but we need some points for sure. Taking care of the ball, helping, you know, the main ball handlers, and being aggressive just like we were in the third quarter.
4: That was Victor Wembanyama, who ended with 21 points and 17 rebounds in the loss. In the Stanley Cup West Final, Game 1, the Golden Knights defeated the Avalanche 4-2. In baseball, Shohei Ohtani with a leadoff home run and 5 scoreless innings pitched as the Dodgers blanked the Padres 4-0. And in college football, Ed Orgeron is returning to LSU as an assistant on Lane Kiffin's staff. I'm Monsi Bolaños.
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28: Aloha and welcome to this edition of Community Matters, public service program produced and presented by this iHeartRadio station. Wishing you a very, very good Sunday morning. I'm Rick Amata. The world in which we live. Many times people are searching for explanations. How is it possible that? How could this happen? Who's responsible for this and that? And so much more. Oftentimes, we introspectively look for those answers. At the core for so very many is faith, and specifically the Christian faith. I term it somewhat as the higher power, our. When I have conversations with folks that are in the know and have that expertise, experience to communicate, articulate the faithful Christian view of life as we live it every day. I'm delighted that joining us this morning is Darrell Skinner, Senior Pastor, Calvary Chapel, Pearl Harbor. And Darrell, I want to thank you for being a part of the program and a very good morning.
29: Good morning. It's great to be with you, Rick, and all the listeners out there, and looking forward to our conversation.
28: Would you mind telling us a bit about Calvary Chapel at Pearl Harbor?
29: We started way back in 1994. We started in 92. We had about 5 people in a home teaching Bible study. At that time, I was working for Calvary Chapel Honolulu with Pastor Bill Stonebreaker.
28: Bill.
29: Yeah, there you go.
28: Yeah.
29: And I worked for him for 6 years. Then we branched off. He encouraged us to start the church over there in Pearl City. We ended up then moving to Pearl Harbor because... We were bouncing around from schools to parks for about 8 months. Then we found some vacant facility in one little shopping center across from the Navy base, of course, Hickam. And it was an old Sack and Save that they had moved out of. They'd left, gone to by the stadium there.
28: I remember that.
29: So we changed the name to Seek and Save, basically. So we had a lot of fun with that. And we were there for 10 years. And the landlord lost a lease to the building and the whole shopping center. Navy wanted to take it over, so they took it over. And so we had to scramble. So we ended up moving from that area, which we named it Calvary Chapel, Pearl Harbor. We found some land with YPO Gentry folks in YPO. And we're right by Big City Diner over there. We built a big facility with a church. And we have a school now, 3-year-olds to high school, as well as a pro-life center. And it's been a thrill and excitement to watch God work and just bless and see people's lives changed. Mm-hmm. That's what Jesus does all the time. Amen.
0: Amen.
3: For you personally, originally from where?
29: Originally from Southern California, 30 mm-hmm. years there. I grew up, born and raised there. My dad was a pharmacist. I went into pre-pharmacy school at the University of Southern California. Then I went into business, the finance side. And then I ended up, crazy enough, I got saved because I was in a fraternity, party hardy guy.
0: Mm-hmm.
29: I came to a point in my life, he says, I'm 21 years old. I go, is this all there is to life?
0: Mm-hmm.
29: Party, drink, do, you know, basically do immoral things. And I go, there's got to be more to this. And I had these crazy Christians talking to me all the time. And then all of a sudden I gave my heart to Jesus Christ at April 4th, 1979.
0: Mm.
29: And my whole life changed. And then 3 years later, I ended up becoming a pastor.
0: That's amazing. I love that.
29: It's been a lot of fun, Rick.
0: There's a parallel. I was in a fraternity.
29: Okay.
0: I think I can do the Greek alphabet 3 times before the match burns out. That was our big thing.
29: Exactly.
0: But I appreciate the lifestyle of that period of life. And you mentioned crazy Christians talking to you.
29: Yes.
0: What were they saying?
29: Well, they were just saying, hey, Daryl, you need to think about Jesus. You need to give your heart to Christ. I was working while I was going to school. I was ended up being a night manager at a chain grocery store. Mm-hmm. And so I was doing that working. And I really had the life by the tail, if you will. I had a little sports car. I was happy as go lucky guy. And they're telling me, all of a sudden they're telling me, you really need to give your heart to Jesus because you're not saved. I go, what do you mean I'm not saved? I'm an American. I live in this Western culture, and I know I'm not Catholic. My mom said I'm a Protestant, so I'm a Protestant. We never went to church. My mom ultimately got saved first as a Christian, and so she became a real prayer warrior for her family, and especially for me because I was a hooligan. And so what happened was I ended up going to a friend who I worked with, and he was a recon Marine from Vietnam era. And he's older than me, about 10 years older. And me and my buddy went to his house, of all things, at 10 o'clock at night after work.
0: Hmm.
29: And he was a crazy guy. We knew him as a crazy guy before he got saved. And we heard he became a Christian. So we go to his house at 10 o'clock at night. He opens the door as we knocked on it, you know, and he goes, what do you guys want? It's 10 o'clock at night. He goes to work early in the morning, about 5, 6 o'clock, because he's a butcher in the grocery store.
0: Oh, right.
29: Yeah. So he goes, what do you want? We want to talk to you about God. That's about all we knew.
0: Awesome.
29: And he goes, come on in. Got his wife out of bed, and for 3 hours, he answered all our questions about God. And so he looked me square in the face. He says, Daryl, so what are you going to do? I go, what do you mean, what are you going to do? Are you going to get saved tonight, or do you want to go to heaven, or do you want to go to hell? Which do you want to do? Well, of course I want to go to heaven. Well, you need to repent. You need to give your heart to Jesus Christ. Right now, we'll just do it right now. Let's pray right now. I go, really? Is that simple? He goes, yeah, let's pray. And I knew I was a sinner. I knew I needed salvation from what I was told. And next thing you know, I'm saying the sinner's prayer with this guy. And then he opened his home up on Monday nights for a little Bible study. I was going to him. Then I went to another church that was Calvary Chapel, West Covina. The guy there was Raul Reese. He was a former Marine from Vietnam also.
0: Mm.
29: And I don't know if you can ever be a former Marine, but anyway, Semper Fi, guys.
0: Amen.
29: And then he goes... And so Raul was a 10th degree black belt in Kung Fu, and he used to have studies in his studio. Then he got into a grocery store because the church was growing so much. So I started going to that church. That's where I met my wife. We met earlier, actually. We knew each other from the grocery business. And then, but she walked in the doors as I was walking out the doors, and I had just given my heart to Christ that week. And she was coming in because she had been backslidden Christian, and she wanted to rededicate her heart to Christ. So she comes through the door, too. We see each other. And we started talking and so forth, and invited her to go to that home fellowship. And about a year later, we ended up getting married.
0: Isn't that great?
29: The Lord is good.
0: Amen.
29: Living happily ever after.
0: Was there a precise moment, similar to an epiphany, when you went through this process?
29: Yes.
0: Did you physically or mentally feel the change of the Lord in your life?
29: When I said that sinner's prayer, my recon Marine buddy, it was like a load was lifted off my soul. And that's called the forgiveness of your sins. It's a powerful moment. And a lot of people don't realize it's a supernatural moment. Because God forgives you, and he also fills you with the Holy Spirit. Jesus said you must be born again to a religious man named Nicodemus in the New Testament. And Nicodemus didn't understand. What are you talking about? Go back to my mother's womb and be born again. What are you talking about?

0: other people, and they've come to Christ for salvation. The pastor that I talked about with you, Raul Reese, the guy that went to the church and got trained mm-hmm. in ministry and so forth, he was at home ready to kill his wife and kids because the wife was leaving because he was an abusive man to the family and to the wife. Mm. And he was turned on the TV, he saw a guy named Chuck Smith preaching the gospel of Christ, and God just spoke to him, and he broke down crying. He laid the gun down, went to the nearest church, and went there to the evening service, then came back home, and he knocked on the door. His wife saw the gun, everything that was going on. And all of a sudden, she opens the door with a chain lock, you know, those chain locks. And she goes, what are you going to do to us? What's wrong with you? He goes, honey, I just became born again. She slammed the door. She goes, I don't believe you. Because she grew up under a missionary who was a missionary in Colombia. And so he knocks again. She opens the door. I'm serious, honey. I just became born again of the Holy Spirit. I'm changed. My life is going to change. I know it. And she opens the door, and then down the road, he became a pastor and so forth. So, tremendous story.
1: We're talking the Higher Power Hour with Darrell Skinner, senior pastor. If folks would like to connect with you and Calvary Pearl Harbor, what's the best way?
0: Just go to our website, calvarychapelpearlharbor.com. That's probably the best way. You got our phone number, got directions and all those things. And we teach through the Bible. We've taught our congregations. We've been together for over 30 years. There's our third time going through the entire Bible. We teach from Genesis all the way to Revelation, so people receive the entire counsel of God's Word. Mm-hmm. We need it. It keeps me safe as a pastor and secure as a pastor. It keeps them safe and secure as those who are listeners and growing in their faith. And it's the best thing to do that we've discovered is just teach the Bible. Let the Bible speak for itself. It's God's holy Word.
1: Pastor, who is God? And how do we know that He truly exists?
0: That's a great question, Rick. You know, that comes to me many times. How do you know God? Well, God, according to the Word of God, He's the Almighty. He's the creator of the heavens and the earth. He made all things. It's interesting, as you look to the universe, you look to our earth, everything has its certain creation, its directives, if you will. The planets are crashing into each other. They're all in this orbit that keeps them away from each other. This magnetic pull on the earth creates various things that we get to enjoy. We have our weather systems, right? Everything is created exactly in order so that you know there's a masterful designer and creator. We call him God. In the Bible, it was given various names, Jehovah, Yahweh, which is Yahweh's salvation, and Elohim is another one, speaking of the Trinity. El is singular, El is dual, Elohim is plural, meaning three and one. It's also given the name Echad, which is a compound unity. Speaking of the Trinity, that's why you have God the Father, God the Son, God the Holy Spirit. When Jesus was born, he was given the title Emmanuel, which translated as God with us, or Isaiah 7:14. So all these things are expressing who God is. Now, to know God, you just look at the life of Christ. God is omnipotent. Christ was omnipotent. God is omniscient. Christ was omniscient. God is omnipresent. Christ was omnipresent. And then you have God is immutable. Christ is immutable. So the characteristics of God are manifested in the Father, in the Son, and in the Holy Spirit. And this is who God is. He is, when you look at the human, you know, I took science courses and so forth, and I don't believe in evolution, never did. Even when I was at USC in a big 1,200-person biology class, and they got talking about evolution, I go, you got to be kidding me. We came from monkeys, I don't see it. There's too many missing links. There's no transitional forms, you know, that completely transform from a dog into something else or something like that, or this thing crawls out of the ocean and turns into a bird. There's completely different. Each one had its own specific DNA. And each one has its own design. And you can't say one transitions into the other because the Bible says they're all made after their own kind, their own species. Now, from the species, you have multiple species, right? Go ahead.
1: No, I just want to interject. The only documentation that we have is the Bible.
0: Yes.
1: And how do we verify and how do we know that the Bible is true?
0: That's a great question also, Rick. You know, a lot of people question the Bible and they say there's contradictions of the Bible. I always ask them, well, show me some. And the biggest problem is people haven't studied enough because many times you have to go into historical evidence, what it's saying, or you have to go into the original languages. The Old Testament was written in Hebrew and Aramaic, New Testament written in Greek. So you got to dig a little bit deeper, and you're not going to find any contradictions in the Bible. I haven't found it all these years. I've been a pastor some 42 years, so I haven't found any contradictions. And the other thing is, can I trust the Bible? The Bible is the only religious book written by mankind, religious book, that deals in the realm of what's called prophecy. Mm-hmm. Okay, Jesus came and fulfilled 456 prophecies in his first coming. There's going to be a second coming. He'll fulfill over 1,000 of those prophecies. The Bible tells the future. It tells the future of world empires, tells the future of these last days that we're living in right now. told us the future of Christ. In fact, to the very day, it

0: pointed to when Jesus would be hailed as the Messiah, to the very day. And that's out of a study of Daniel chapter 9, and it goes 173,880 days from when the commandment is given to rebuild, restore Jerusalem. Now, this is a little bit heavy stuff here, so hang on. We find that the command to rebuild and restore Jerusalem out of Daniel chapter 9 was given to Nehemiah in the book of Nehemiah chapter 2. And you have a date that's listed there. It's March 14th, 445 BC. You then go 173,880 days, puts you to April 6th, 32 AD. That is the exact day when Jesus rides in on a foal of a donkey, and the people cry out, Hosanna, Hosanna, blessed is he who comes in the name of the Lord. And then the religious leaders say, stop your people from saying that. And Jesus says, if they weren't saying it, the very rocks would speak out. Why? Because it's to the day of the fulfillment of that prophecy out of Daniel chapter 9. And then Daniel 9 says, and then the Messiah will be cut off. Cut off. Yeah, it speaks, that word cut off means he's a violent death. He's going to be crucified. He comes in on Palm Sunday, exactly to the day, April 6th, 32 AD, fulfilling the 173,880 days. And then on Friday, he's crucified. He's examined all week long. There's no sin to be found in him. He's the Lamb of God that has no blemish, no scars. He's the perfect Lamb of God. He's God in the flesh. And he willingly goes to that cross to die for our sins. This is the love of God. Sometimes people say, you know, what kind of game is God playing with planet Earth? I remember as a brand new Christian, I read this book written by a woman. And she said, whatever game God is playing with planet Earth, let it be known that he himself played in it too.
1: On that note, yes. We have just a minute or two before the bottom. I'm going to take a break now because I'm going to pick it up in a few short minutes. But again, the intent is to do exactly what you just alluded to, the days in which we live. How in the world does this all come about through the eyes of the Lord? And Pastor Daryl Skinner, senior pastor at Calvary Chapel, Pearl Harbor, is on the air with us. Conversation in the open about faith. Mm-hmm. It's always told, you don't talk about religion, you don't talk about politics at a party. I think it's the opposite. You should be able to.
0: Absolutely.
1: And do so. Let's start with a couple of things that are very top of mind and what the Lord and the Bible and some of a question of why. Wars.
0: Yes.
1: Establishing the Lord is our God. The Lord has ultimate authority, and he is the one that bestows upon us the grace that he shares with us. So why would the Lord take a look at the people that he loves and created and allow them to engage in war?
0: Well, that's a great question, because when we look at war, even the Ecclesiastes says at a time of war, a time of peace. Jesus said, blessed are the peacemakers, meaning happy are the peacemakers, right? So we want to make peace with one another. In fact, the two commandments are love the Lord your God with all your heart, mind, soul, and strength. Love your neighbor as yourself. So we're all in this together as humanity. But the problem is there's sin in our lives. And war takes place many times because there's tyrants that take over, evil people that take over a country or an empire, whatever the case might be. And then they begin to slaughter those that are weaker around them, other nations, that is. Or maybe they have a desire to destroy an entire race of people, such as during the Holocaust with the Jewish people, Adolf Hitler and his team. We know that all the evil that's in the world is not created by God. Man chooses that evil that he wants to do. We ate of the tree of the knowledge of good and evil in the Garden of Eden, so we vacillate between the two. I mean, one day we can be very good, and the next day we can be very evil. So we have this sin nature within us that needs to be conquered, and the only way you can conquer it is through Jesus Christ. We talk about the hour of power. He is the power. He's the power to conquer and slavery to sin, which is bad habits and immoralities. He's also the one that changes from good to doing what God wants us to do, which is God's righteousness. God doesn't want war, but man creates war many times. Now, if an evil regime is at work, killing people, taking over weaker countries and so forth, many times we, as the United States of America, have risen up, such as World War II, World War I, and we've engaged ourselves in warfare. The Bible says, do not murder. Thou shalt not murder in the commandments. As many people say, well, thou shalt not kill. Well, no, we don't indiscriminately kill. We're defending either another nation or ourselves, or you defend yourself in your home if there's someone going to kill your family. You can defend yourself, and sometimes you might have to kill someone in doing that. It says, thou shalt not murder, you know, premeditated murder and so forth. That's what the Bible's talking about. But when it comes to war, like right now, what did our president just do with Iran? Well, Iran, along with Hezbollah, along with Hamas, they've been going after Israel, trying to destroy them with all these missiles and bombs and everything else. So we joined forces as an alliance with Israel. And, of course, we went in and took out the nuclear weaponry that they were materials that they were trying to develop in Iran. So they can't get that nuclear weapon because their ideology is to take over the world by killing people. Islam, from its inception, has killed over 240 million people. That's a lot of folks throughout history. Mm-hmm. So it's not a religion of peace. It's a religion of conquest. And thus, they had to put a stop to it there in the Middle East recently, and still working on it, of course, with things going on. And hopefully the oil prices will come down, yes?
1: So is President Trump a sinner?
0: We're all sinners. I'm a sinner, you're a sinner, Trump's a sinner.
1: But I mean, as far as policy and engaging in war,
0: I don't think so at all.
1: Conversely too,
0: yeah,
1: with Iranian leaders, all leaders that execute war upon others, is President Trump justified and America justified in our actions, whereas the people of Iran who are under assault and difficult challenge, they would invoke that, no, we're just trying to live our lives. We have people that are jerks that are leading us, but we're the innocents in the crosshair.
0: Right. I think there's a lot of innocent people when it comes to war. I think there was mm-hmm. innocent Germans in World War II that were not for the killing of Jews mm-hmm. or the conquest of Europe and so forth. But when you look at Iran, and there's innocent people in Iran. I went to school with Persians, mm-hmm. to be honest with you, and their engineering degrees and so forth. They're good guys. And when you look to what's going on over there, we've tried our best to not kill the populace. And it seems as though when the populace rises up to go against the regime of the Ayatollahs and so forth, the Shiite Muslim tyranny, they slaughtered their own people, they think about 40,000 yep. from what I've heard. So that's an evil that should not be happening. And when you indiscriminately want to keep sending missiles into Israel, I've led 7 tours to Israel. Land tours. I've mm-hmm. done also some Holy Land cruises, about 3 of those. It's always a blessing, but they're always under the threat, a terroristic threat of these missiles and bombs coming into their country. And that's why they have their Iron Dome mm-hmm. and various things, David Sling and the Arrow. Mm-hmm. They do tremendous stuff. And that's just to protect themselves. And they tried not to go full force, but when the October 7th event took place, enough was enough.
1: Yeah.
0: We're going to have to take them out.
1: Once again, Senior Pastor Daryl Skinner with us, Calvary Chapel, Pearl Harbor. If you don't mind, I'm just going to vacillate a few more areas.
0: Sure.
1: And again, is the Lord, the higher power, and his people. A lot of people want to understand how children are allowed and how they can kill one another. We have stories here at home about gun violence and other forms of violence meted out. And I'm focusing on youth because it's inexplicable to some people of how this can actually happen. The Lord's role in this type of conduct.
0: Well, you know, the Bible declares, and Jesus declared, that there is the God of this world. Now, when we talk about this world, we're talking about sinful man, sinful humanity. Mm. The God of this world is known as Satan. So many times, God gets the blame for what Satan's doing. You know, our God.
1: Yes.
0: The good God gets the blame. And Satan's, how do we know it's Satan's? Well, when Jesus came, the Son of God, what did we do with him? We crucified him. We should have embraced him. But instead, we crucified him. The Bible says you're a child of God or you're a child of the devil. Now, I didn't grow up worshiping the devil. I knew of the devil, so to speak.
1: Well, he knew me.
0: Yeah, he does. But his image was created in me. And that was the image of whether it be debauchery or immorality or lying or cheating, whatever it is. We all have our moments, right? And so his image was in me. And I need that image to be crushed, broken, and discarded. And that came through Jesus Christ. You talk about our power. He's the power. He's the power that's able to come into us. He comes into us. We ask him to save us. He saves us. And then his Holy Spirit comes into us and then radically begins to change us. Tells us that's right. This is wrong. This is right. This is wrong. And he gives us the victory over the wrongness that we live accordingly through that old image. It's called the flesh or the carnality. Mm-hmm. And it gets to be destroyed by the power of Christ. And also, instead of just swearing a blue streak all the time, now you're not swearing a blue streak all the time, right? Because that's how my mouth was way back when I was in college, you know? Mm-hmm. Every other word was a cuss word, and then the other guy says, I want you to stop that. It's not conducive to the Christian life.
1: Yeah.
0: Okay, that's a little hard, but yeah. I'm going to work at this, Lord. Amen.
1: And I bet your swear jar was filled.
0: No doubt about it. but see, when you see evil things like within the kids and gun violence and so forth, we know it's not the gun. It's the evil that's in the kid. And they get jealous, they get envious, they get angry, they're frustrated.
1: 7 deadly sins.
0: Yeah, exactly. And blood is shed. Mm. And it's tragic. And basically God says, if you sow to the flesh, you're going to reap corruption. If you sow the spirit, you reap everlasting life. Jesus came to give us life, life more abundantly.
1: Amen. Question would logically extend to this. If you are one of those who has not turned to the Lord, if you are one that has perpetrated terrible crimes against others, perhaps even yourself, but on your deathbed, you pray to the Lord, save me. Are you saved despite the entire life you led that had so much sin and violence and more?
0: Well, that's an interesting thing about the Bible, and there's examples of it.
1: Okay.
0: Moses murdered somebody in his lifetime. David murdered somebody in his lifetime. And you see that Paul the Apostle, he was a killer of Christians, and he voted to have them murdered. And yet he was saved. You look at the thief on the cross, that Jesus, today you'll be with me in paradise, because he came to a place of repentance. Mm-hmm. The key is going from unbelief to belief, and it's with your whole heart. God can only judge the heart if it's real and sincere. But is there any sin that God will not forgive? The only sin God will not forgive is this: to reject him to the point of death, to your last breath. If you don't want him in this life, then he'll answer your wish. You won't have him in the afterlife. And the Bible says when people are cast into the lake of fire, which we commonly call hell, it's a place of outer darkness. It's a place of weeping. It's a place of gnashing of teeth. Jesus said those things, not me. And so what is that? That's the opposite of God. God is a place of joy. He's a place of peace. He's a place of fulfillment. When we head off to heaven, it's going to be glorious. The Bible says we get a glorified body when we go to heaven. A glorified body. It never gets old. It's perfected. You don't have neuropathy. I heard you earlier
1: today.
0: Thank
1: you very much. I was just thinking that. I'm going, so all that goes away?
0: It's all gone,
1: thank
0: man.
1: The Lord.
0: And we get to eat also, because we're going to go to the marriage supper of the Lamb. So there's going to be food in heaven.
1: Wow, lobster buffet.
0: Yeah, there's going to be horses in heaven. I know that much. People ask me about other animals. I don't know. We're not given all the information, but he's going to create a new heavens and a new earth. This is going to be done away with. It'll be a new universe. We say heavens, new universe, a new earth, and we'll go to a new Jerusalem, a place where the streets are paved with gold. Gold to him is like nothing.
1: How does one really know that they believe? In other words, you may say the words.
0: Right.
1: You may go through the protocols, etc. But where's that installation of true belief?
0: Well, the installation of true belief is as you give your heart to Christ. One thing, Christianity is the only religion that offers absolute complete forgiveness. So that separates us from all other religions. And it's all by grace, by God's mercy and goodness, right? The Bible says God's mercies are new every morning. So what do I do as a brand new Christian? What should I do? I always recommend read the Bible, okay? And start with the gospel according to John, because it talks about the love of Christ.
1: But just for a second, because there are many versions of the Bible. Is there a right version, a better version? What should we gravitate to?
0: I love to read the New King James Version. I was original New Old King James, but got rid of the these and thous.
1: Yes.
0: And got into the New King James. Another version is the ESV is another good version. A lot of people also like to read New American Standard. Those are some good versions right there.
1: But the essence of the Word of God does not change.
0: No.
1: It is still the same.
0: Absolutely.
1: Okay.
0: Yeah. Okay. So anyway, when the church was first born in the book of Acts chapter 2, the day of Pentecost, the outpouring of the Holy Spirit, Peter gives the first evangelistic message. The Bible says that 3,000 were saved at that time. 3,000 people gave their hearts to Christ. And then it says, what did they do? Here's the blueprint for every believer. It says they studied the apostles' doctrine. That means we need to study, not just read, but study the Word of God from Genesis to Revelation. Then it says they prayed together. We need to be people of prayer. Talk to God. God will talk to us through the Bible. A lot of people say, well, how does God talk to us? Just start reading the Bible. The scriptures will jump off the page at you. Mm-hmm. And then also they studied the apostles' doctrine. They prayed together. And then they fellowship, means they gathered together at church. The New Testament church gathered on Sundays. Why did they gather on Sundays? Because they celebrated the resurrection of Jesus Christ. So they were gathering on Sundays. It says it in the book of Acts. And also in the epistles. So we study, we pray, we fellowship, and then the Bible says we're to break bread together. That means have communion, celebrating the death of our Lord Jesus Christ, proclaiming his death, the Bible says in Corinthians 11. And so we proclaim the death until he comes again. He's coming again, so we proclaim it. And then what do we do next? Well, we need to worship the Lord. We need to share our faith. We need to be soul winners. We need disciples. We need to be disciples of Jesus Christ. That's what the Bible says. When you're born again, you become a disciple of Jesus. What is a disciple? It's a disciplined learner. You discipline your life to learn the ways of Christ. It's not just saying a prayer and then walking away. If you meant the prayer, you want to know your Heavenly Father. You want to know your Lord and Savior. You want to know them. It's a relationship.
1: Mm-hmm.
0: And that's so vitally important for people. It's not religion. It's not denomination. It's a relationship with God. Jesus prayed in John 17. One last thing.
1: Yeah.
0: He says, Father, sanctify them with your truth. Your word is truth. How do I get sanctified? That means change in my life. get into the Word of God. Faith comes by hearing, hearing by what? The Word of God. Romans 10:17.
1: Let's say the individuals do subscribe.
0: Yes.
1: And they have achieved.
0: Okay.
1: However, whether it's natural disaster or any other consequence, people in times of trouble will pray to the Lord for relief. Mm-hmm. Dear Lord, please, I have this, this, this, and this. Those prayers are not answered. How do you reconcile the faith, disciple, etc. with the Lord, and you're asking for the help and assistance he can provide, and you've been denied? How do you reconcile that within yourself?
0: Well, I think God always gives us an answer no matter what. It might be yes, which is always nice. Okay. It might be no, because maybe I'm asking for the wrong things. Or it might be wait, because God is putting the pieces of the puzzle together. Everything is a testimony of God in you. I've had 3 heart attacks in one day. I run on a pacemaker right now. I flatlined for a minute in 24 seconds and met the Lord. At that moment, I was 32 years old. I was Christian for many years. I have cancer right now, which I went from 90% cancer cells. I'm down to 0.02% cancer cells. God is always working in us, and he wants us to reflect him in whatever situation or circumstance we're in. Mm-hmm. Because as we do that, our faith is not flyby. It's real. It's settled. It's got a foundation in Christ. Jesus already told us, he says, in this world that you're living in this world, you will have tribulation. It's not in Rose Parade. You're going to have problems. You're going to be persecuted for my name's sake, for my righteousness' sake. And guess what? You're all going to die one day. That's the promise God made. You shall surely die if you eat this tree of the knowledge of good and evil. And yes, death and taxes are with us all the time, right? But one thing we realize, he also made a second promise was, if you believe in me, you'll have everlasting life. You're going to go to heaven forever and ever and ever. And that's a promise that he'll never break.
1: And again, I want to thank Senior Pastor Darrell Skinner for being a part of Community Matters. Once again, thanking you for joining us. 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
3: A new chapter of your life when you're reviewing and revitalizing your life path and choosing something different.
4: Yeah. So, okay, well, he's going to go live in a cave somewhere or something.
3: Well, we don't put anything past him, do we? So
4: no.
3: That's good timing, you know, give him one more year. And quite frankly, he's already teaching astrology classes. So, I mean, he's not going to do it full time per se, but I wouldn't put it past him.
4: Well, he could relocate to the International Space Station and live there. And TMZ does not have access. The Daily Mail and Page Six do not have access to the International Space Station.
3: And where is that located?
4: Well, it's in outer space. It's rotating around the Earth. You go out there, and there's it's a group of like Russian, American, Japanese. I think there's a few countries involved. I forget all of them. But yeah, they just hang out in space, and every once in a while they get stuck there, and they're there for months, and it's a mess. And yeah.
3: Yeah, I mean, he's quite a character. So, you know, we'll give him another year. And then I really do think he means business, Ben, that he will retire after this year. Because the midlife, 42, 43, the Uranus opposition, that's a time to do something new, something different.
4: Well, he's got to spend time with his wife. Come on now.
3: Yeah, right. He's kind of neglected her, for lack of a better word.
4: I'm sure she's a lovely lady. I don't know who she is, but I'm sure she's wonderful.
3: I don't think he does either, but that's okay.
4: Hello. Hey-o. What if it's just a tree named Brittany? What if he went to, like, Sequoia and found a tree named Brittany? And he's like, this is Brittany. She lives in Kings Canyon. And that's it. Boom,
3: yeah,
4: there you go.
3: Yeah, I wouldn't put anything past him. He's a Sagittarius. He's a free spirit. He's adventurous. He's different. You know, he kind of hears a different drummer. He does his own thing. So it's just really interesting to see him commit one more year and then, move on. And quite frankly, I'm quite curious to see what he's going to do with the next chapter of his life. I'm sure it won't be a dull moment. I'm sure it'll be interesting. He'll try something. He'll try something again. You know, he's not really the kind to settle down. So Brittany should know that by now.
4: All right. Well, very good. And Virgo in service on X. You want to say hello to Andrea? She's on there. She'll answer your questions. She's got a newsletter every quarter of the year she sends out. So thank you, Andrea.
3: Yes, thank you, Ben. Take good care.
4: All right. There she goes. There's our friend Andrea. Let's say hello to Dorko the comedian. And we say aloha to Dorko the comedian in Honolulu. Hello, Dorko. Welcome. Dorko. Hello, Dorko. Is Dorko gone? I believe Dorko
5: is gone.
4: It
5: seems he is not there.
4: He's not responding.
6: This is the second time in a row. We're so lucky.
4: Yes. Good deal. Let's go to Mike in the great state of Maine. Mike, you are next up on the Ben Maller Show. What's going on, Mike?
7: How are you, Mike? Ben? This is his standing, sleeping stew. He just went to the store to get me some food.
4: Oh, is that right? He's not.
7: He's going to be really upset, man. He wanted to be.
4: Well, how long is he going to be at the store? Did he? What's he?
7: About 10 minutes. So it's going to be too long.
4: Man!
7: I called you about a year or so ago, and I told you a story about Dizzy Dean and Howard Cosell. You remember that?
4: The great Howard Cosell. Speaking
7: great
4: of sport,
7: Howard Cosell. Yeah, Dizzy Dean had quite a little statement to make to him that night. They were spanning the crowd, okay? This was about the fifth inning. And they see these two people up in the, I don't know, up in the bleacher seats there in San Francisco, wherever the hell they were. And they were making out, okay? And they laughed. They got a giggle out of that. Well, about the eighth inning, they stand back there. And Dizzy Dean looked at Howard Cosell and he said, you know what? He says, I've got to figure it out. He says, he kisses her on the balls, and she kisses him on the strikes. Oh, I got it wrong. She kisses him on the strikes.
4: Oh, you screwed up the punchline. Oh, no.
7: I'd be a terrible comedian.
4: So, Mike, let me get this straight. You're not Mike. What's your name again? You're not Mike.
7: My name's Stu. I'm his brother.
4: Okay. All right. So he went to the store, and
7: he handed you
4: the phone. Yeah.
7: And he gave me the phone and he said, hang on. He said, because I want to be on that militia.
4: Yeah, okay. All right. Well, it's unfortunate. I mean, I'd love to do the oath and swear him in and all that.
7: What a
4: good brother to go to the store and buy you food.
7: I have no license or anything like that, so I'm a bum.
4: I understand.
5: You're a burden.
4: You're a bum. I don't know about that. Are you paying for the food or is he paying for the food?
7: Of course I am.
4: Okay, then you're paying for the food. You're not a bum.
7: I'm not a flunky, you know? I mean, I know how to do things.
4: All right, I gotcha. All right, well, tell Mike that you were on the air for like 5 minutes and he's not on the air and tell him to call tomorrow.
7: He is going
4: to
7: be so pissed.
4: All right. Well, I'll do the oath tomorrow. Tell him to call earlier. All right, thank you, Mike.
7: Hey, good idea. We'll call you
4: the other guy, yes. All right, keep calling the wrong name. All right, thank you. All right, there you go. Yeah, I really was hoping we'd get a Dizzy Dean Howard Cosell story when I came in today. I thought, boy, that would be great. That's what the people need in sports talk radio in 2026, and that we just got it. I mean, that's what you need. You need a Howard Cosell who's been dead for 40 years and Dizzy Dean who's been dead for longer. That's really what you need. And my dreams have come true. And so I can now smile. Let's say hello to who do we have? Eeny, meeny, miny, moe. Let's say hello to Brandon in Kansas City. Hello, Brandon. Welcome.
8: Benny and the Jets.
4: There he is.
8: Up,
4: look at that
8: up,
4: right
8: brother?
4: There. What's going
8: How's it
4: on?
8: Going, man? How's it going?
4: If I was any better, I'd be a Chiefs wide receiver, but not you know who.
8: Puff, puff, pass.
4: some bad rice there. You got a bad dish of rice is what you got.
8: Oh, man. You know what? I mean, the poor guy just can't stay out of the news. Like, what's up with that dude? I mean,
4: he's having a good time, man. He's enjoying himself, and
8: you can have a good time, but like, not when you're on papers. Jesus Christ.
4: Yeah, that's usually when you're on probation, you gotta kind of not do that.
8: And then like, I guess like he was at a club, and like someone he's gotta know people have their phones in their face all the time and just looking for crap, you know, TMZ feeds off that stuff.
4: On. People love gossip, so if you do something that's interesting, people are going to freak out.
8: Misery loves company, right? Misery loves company.
4: Something like that. Yeah, something like that for sure. Yeah.
8: Um, I just got off work a little bit ago. I just wanted to call. I told Coop I wanted to call and just shoot the breeze with you.
4: All right, we're shooting the breeze right now, but not Drew Brees because he's retired and he played for the Saints. I did see him throw out the first pitch at a Padre game. I think he owns part of the Padres now. I think Drew Brees is a bit owner in the Padres.
8: Did he do better than 50 Cent?
4: Well, yeah. Although, not as good as me, by the way, Brandon. When I threw out that first pitch in Worcester, legendary. Michael Leprechaun still talks about it.
8: Yeah. I heard that was a fastball, a four-seamer. I heard that was a four-seamer.
4: It was high cheese, the hardest pitch to hit. It was high cheese. Is what it was. I don't know if it was Parmesan or what kind of cheese it was.
8: Was it chin music?
4: Oh, yeah. It would blow right past you. High velocity, high pitch, hardest pitch to lay off. Your eyeballs light up. You think you're going to hit it. Yeah.
8: I'm glad I got my boots on because it's getting deep in this car, I tell you.
4: I don't know what you're talking about. To the casket drops, right, Brandon? To the casket drops.
8: That's right, baby. That's right. Come on. Yellow and gold until we're dead and cold. Come on now.
4: There you go. All right. Thank you, Brandon. I got to go. Safe travels on your way home. There's Brandon. So one of the all-time great athletes in our lifetime, in fact, I would argue the greatest athlete living, has a criminal record. I'm talking about a 17-time champion and someone that I have their phone number, so you know they're a big deal. Joey Chestnut. Did you see this? Joey Jaws Chestnut, the reigning champion of the hot dog eating contest there in Brooklyn on Coney Island. And he's going to compete coming up July 4th. He's going to compete in the greatest spectacle of sausage, which will be taking place. He's going to do it while he's on probation. He pled guilty in a barroom brawl. Say what? Yeah, Joey Chestnut was accused of slapping some random jabroni in the face during a nice night out at a Indiana bar. And he pled guilty earlier, about a month ago. The story's just getting out now. But he pled guilty, was sentenced to 180 days of probation in Hamilton County. And a judge granted him permission to travel outside the state so he can give the American people what they need, a chance for him to get another mustard belt on Coney Island this summer. Now, his attorney said it was just a misunderstanding, and all my friends who listen to us in jail, every one of them has told me when they go to jail, it's all a misunderstanding. Anyway, Joey said he wanted to take responsibility. According to Us Weekly, one of the great tabloids, when police questioned Joey Chestnut, he said that he was drunk and did not remember the altercation. And the attorney, of course, said, well, that was taken out of context and all that. So this provides another chapter to the documentary of Joey Chestnut. This is the bad boy chapter. Bad boy, bad boy. What you going to do? What you going to do when they come for you? Yeah. I wonder if he's getting sued. I don't think he's that rich. I don't think you get filthy rich eating kielbasas. So you're not getting super rich. I remember we had him on the podcast a couple times. One time, I had he is like a marketing person, and we booked Joey Chestnut for the Fifth Hour podcast. We had a time to record. So I'm in the remote podcast studio, and I'm calling Joey Chestnut. He's not answering. So I'm like, okay. So I'll wait like 10 minutes. I'll call him again. So I wait 10 minutes. I call Joey Chestnut again. He didn't answer the phone. And I'm like, well, I have a scheduled time, and the time's running out. So then I start texting him, and I called him again. And he answers the phone, and he yelled at me. He said, why do you keep calling me? And I was like, well, Joey, your marketing person booked you for an interview, and that's why I'm calling you. I didn't just wake up and say, let me call Joey Chestnut and see what's going on. Anyway, he did the interview, and that was that. So there you go. Bad boy Joey Chestnut. He's a thug. Joey Chestnut is a thug. He is. It is the Ben Maller Show. As we roll on, and you know what time it is. It's about that time. Fact or fiction? That is straight ahead. We're going to get to fact or fiction, and we will do it next.
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0: Two pros and a cup of Joe, Fox Sports Radio. LeVar Arrington, Brady Quinn, Jonas Knox with you here. Coming up top of next hour, we'll call it 10 minutes from now. The pressure is on for one coach in the NFL. We'll tell you who it is right here on FSR. 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
1: Sometimes you can't get to everything in the world of sports or entertainment. Good thing the guys are here to bring you In Case You Missed It.
0: Guys, in case you missed it, Nolan Smith of the Philadelphia Eagles was arrested this past Friday. He's accused of speeding and reckless driving in Georgia. The Twiggs County Sheriff's Office told ESPN. Well, that's part of the story here.
2: Where's he from?
0: According to notes taken by a member of the sheriff's office that night, Smith was clocked to going 135 miles an hour in a 70-mile-an-hour zone on the interstate at 10:41 in the evening, a representative said. He made bond. He was released shortly after the arrest, the sheriff's office said, adding that a future court date for Smith has been issued. What's going on in Georgia? Like, it's now to the point to where there's got to be something happening here. What am I missing when it comes to the Georgia interstates?
3: I have no idea in regards to why it seems like Georgia football players have a propensity to constantly get caught speeding. Not just speeding. I mean, it should be reckless op as bad as they are. But I'm not sure if it's the types of cars, if they're racing, if there's some sort of like underground race league like no one's aware of, but it seems like every single time it's a player getting caught for speeding, he somehow played football at Georgia for Kirby Smart. It's bizarre.
4: I don't know, but I don't know, man. It's like, slow down. Everybody speeds a little bit, but drag racing, like, come on. You getting arrested off of it? Come on, man. You're going too fast.
0: 135 and a 70.
4: That's bananas. Fast. 135 is fast anywhere.
0: Yeah.
4: on any street.
0: It's unbelievable.
4: Or highway. Yeah.
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1: You must have been busy. But The Odd Couple with Rob Parker and Kelvin Washington. We're breaking this down.
8: Every day I'm shuffling.
9: This is why I didn't buy the Pistons from Jump Street. And you could poo-poo it all you want. What did I say all year about their shooting? That I didn't trust it. There's no way, Kelvin, you could say it's okay and they're ahead of schedule. Can you acknowledge that that was a choke job by them after winning the first two games, after being up by 8 points in the last 2.5 minutes at home in game 5? Because they should have won game 5 and then go to Cleveland and win game 6 and the series is over.
10: Donovan Mitchell's perennial all-star. James Harden's going to Hall of Fame.
2: Evan Mobley's been an all-star. Jared Allen's been an all-star.
9: That's not. I get all that.
2: So what I'm saying is, if you said they lost against somebody, I would have been like, "That's not crazy."
9: No, but it's
2: they're getting blown out. That is crazy. And that's
9: my disappointment.
2: It's
9: not just Game 7. It's Game 5 at home. It's not that they shouldn't have won Game 5 at home. They got outscored 9-0.
2: I just came on the air with you and told you gotta close that out. But my simple.
9: But
2: point
9: my
2: is,
9: issue was my issue is they were fraudulent. They were never that team. They weren't. I don't care about how many. They were Cade and four football players that play really rough defensively and
2: but
9: physical.
2: But that's what I'm saying. You're going against your point.
9: No, I'm not. No,
2: so
9: I'm not.
2: So what I'm saying
9: so
2: is.
9: So when I called them frauds is what I'm trying to say to you. I was spot on all year because I didn't believe that they could win with what they had. I'm saying.
2: And I'm saying that they got to where they could get with the team you come.
9: No,
2: you set. This team were, that is.
9: But so that's not. But that's not what you picked them to beat the Cavs.
2: Yeah, and I was off by a half.
9: You
2: of
9: weren't
2: a game.
9: Off by half. No.
2: Rob.
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0: Oh, boy.
7: Uh-oh.
1: Rich Davis. This is Covino and Rich.
0: You know what, man? 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It's hard to play against a Wemby that wants revenge. The big stage, it's rising to that occasion, is the big moment because you wake up the next day, and you're right, casual fans, but all the fans are reminded that he's the future of the league. He's the new GOAT, and he's the new standard, man. 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
16: Jay across the timeline draws a double. Left wing Wallace. Down the lane. Caruso to the rim for finishing touches, baby. AC lays it in with a left hand. Thunder 122. The Spurs 113. We're on the brink of getting this thing even at Paycom Center.
15: You heard it all on the Thunder Radio Network. That was the final score. Caruso off the bench at 16 points. The MVP, Shai Gilgeous-Alexander, 30 points and 9 assists. Game 2 of the Eastern Conference Finals between the Knicks and the Cavaliers will tip off on Thursday at 8 Eastern Time. In the Stanley Cup West Final Game 1, the Golden Knights defeated the Avalanche 4-2. In baseball, the Dodgers blanked the Padres 4-0. Blue Jays held on 2-1 against the Yankees in the Bronx, and the Brewers shut out the Cubs 5-0. Chicago has lost 5 in a row. I'm Monty Bolaños.
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0: this was a bad loss because now the Knicks feel like they stole one. All losses are not created the same. That was a bad loss. You're up 20 and that team hadn't played in a minute and you blow it like that.
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0: And that one is not the same.
1: This is Dan Patrick.
2: Made it to a Thursday. It's hour one. The gang's all here ready to go. My Fab Four, Fritzy, Dylan, Marv, Paulie, yours truly, and the BRGs. We'll talk some basketball. The posters on Paulie's bedroom wall growing up are now going to appear on the show. Isaiah Thomas will stop by and Patrick Ewing. Paulie is excited. The only thing missing is Mark Aguirre.
3: Oh, Dan. It's awesome, isn't it?
2: Yep. Isaiah Thomas next hour, Patrick Ewing. He will join us in the final hour of the program. Thunder over the Spurs, 30 for SGA, as the series tied at a game apiece. This feels like it's going seven, and the only way it won't is if De'Aaron Fox and Dylan Harper cannot play for the Spurs. They need to be fully assembled to beat OKC. OKC has survived without Jalen Williams for most of the season. Last night, turnovers, the big key. OKC quietly plays stifling defense. Stephon Castle, you had one highlight, and that's a dunk, but you had 9 turnovers and 8 assists. The team had 21. OKC had 9. So those are the big numbers here. But also, when you factor in the depth that OKC has and San Antonio does not have, OKC's bench scored 57 points. That's the most the Thunder have had in a playoff game since they relocated from Seattle. But you also see what they did with the points off turnovers. They had 27 points off turnovers. That's the fifth time this postseason they've scored at least 25 points off turnovers. This doesn't happen very often. If you go back the last 30 years, only two teams have had more games where they had points 25 or more off turnovers in a single postseason. The last time it happened, Golden State back in 2007. Stat of the day brought to you by Panini America, the official trading cards of the program. We say good morning if you're watching on Peacock. That's our streaming partner. 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Operator Tyler sitting by at 877-3DP-SHOW. Basketball tonight, Cavaliers getting 6.5 as they were getting in game one. And I already have the betting line on Friday. The Thunder will be a slight underdog in San Antonio. I've got them a 1.5-point underdog. All righty, Dylan. Poll question for the first hour of the program.
4: All right, Dan. Well, after two games, who would you take in the Thunder Spurs series?
2: I would take OKC. I mean, there's a reason why they're favorites. They won the game they were supposed to win. Although San Antonio had that game, a chance to win that game, but without Dylan Harper, without De'Aaron Fox, Wemby played well. He didn't play great, and he has to play great if they're going to win this series. OKC is just a better team, playoff team right now. I don't know the injury with Dylan Harper. The Spurs were vague on that after the game. De'Aaron Fox, the high ankle sprain. If you have those two guys, then San Antonio, I think, could win this, will win this. But OKC with home court advantage in here, and you don't have an answer for SGA, it's just depth. You got guys, you know, coming to you in waves, coming off the bench, and that's what happens this time of the year. It's really rare to go 8 or 9 deep and go 8 or 9 deep where they're actually contributing big points, big moments there. Because usually your rotation gets a little shorter in the postseason. You see 7 players, maybe 8 players, and depth is probably going to be the difference. If San Antonio somehow gets Harper and De'Aaron Fox, then they have a great chance because we saw what they did during the regular season. But that's regular season. OKC knows how. OKC doesn't lose back-to-back playoff games. I'm trying to think the last time. I think it was 2024. They have not lost consecutive playoff games since dropping games 5 and 6 of the Western Conference semis to the Mavericks.

0: And I start to look at these two teams, and they may beat each other up before one gets to the NBA Finals, which would be great news for the Knicks, or if the Cavs can come back and make this a series. And I started to think about the Spurs and OKC. They're both young, and it feels like they're going to be around for quite some time. And it reminds me of the Colts and the Patriots, when it was Brady and Peyton Manning. It felt like if you were going to get to the Super Bowl, you had to go through either the Colts or the Patriots. And also, when you think about it, these teams aren't the prototypical, we shoot a lot of three-pointers, because they don't. They don't have those guys. SGA doesn't shoot threes. Wemby will shoot a couple threes, but they don't. Their offense isn't predicated on we have to shoot at least 45 threes. And I find that interesting with contrasting styles, what's going on in the NBA, where it feels like, hey, you gotta put up at least 45 if you're going to win games. That's the new analytics with the NBA. The Spurs and the Thunder are saying maybe not so fast. What other poll questions, Dylan, do you have for the first hour?
1: Todd sent over an interesting one.
2: Getting started already.
1: When their careers are over, who will we remember with more amazement, Shohei Ohtani or Victor Wembanyama?
0: I think this is a great poll question. And when I saw it from Todd, I checked to see if it was from Todd, and I go, I'll be damned, it's from Todd. Yes, Todd?
2: You kind of alluded to it yesterday. Paul even may have brought it up. Those names came up yesterday. It wasn't formulated specifically as a poll question, but we hinted about, you know, the greats, these guys specifically. So why not make a poll question out of it?
0: Well, right on cue, Ohtani homers leading off the game and goes five scoreless innings last night. You know, 20 years from now, people are going to, oh, this day in sports history, oh, what did Ohtani do? He's going to be like the modern-day Babe Ruth, where it feels like we have a Babe Ruth stat on this day in 1929. Feels like we're going to have that with Shohei Ohtani. But Ohtani is, I mean, there's nothing like Ohtani. I know Wemby is different than anybody we've ever seen. I don't know. That's tough. I mean, we've seen some brilliant highlights with Ohtani already. But his highlights aren't like Wemby's. He might hit a home run. He might strike out seven in five innings. But okay, Wemby can go 41 and 24 and have 10 blocks. That hasn't happened. Now, I know, you know, we're seeing Ohtani do both of these things simultaneously. But Wemby plays defense as well. I mean, he's playing offense and defense. Ohtani, when you're pitching and hitting, playing offense and defense. So I would think dramatic moments, it would be Wemby. Yes, Dylan.
1: But if you're a basketball player, you are supposed to play offense and defense, right? Some guys just don't.
0: Yeah. But he plays at a higher level than anybody. Like, Ohtani's not the best pitcher in baseball. But he can pitch like he's the best pitcher in baseball. There's nobody like Wemby. Wemby's the best defensive player, not even close. And then offensively, he holds his own. And he's just learning at 22. What's Ohtani? 28? Does that sound about right? Oh, how old, Paulie?
3: He's 31.
0: Okay, wow. All right.
3: He got started a little late.
0: Yeah. Yeah, Paul.
3: I think the key to this poll question is the word amazement. Like, Wembanyama had a play last night. He had a right-handed runner. It rims out, and he reached across the lane and tipped it in with his left hand. And even Reggie Miller goes, what was that? Because his hand just kind of comes out of nowhere, this long broomstick arm, and he tipped it from the backside. So that's amazement. I think what Ohtani has, Ohtani's like the first guy on the moon. He's setting all these records. You know, a leadoff hitter to pitch five innings in a game and get a win. No one's ever done it before. Babe Ruth never let off. He pitched. He never let off. So he's going to have all these records that are, they're not just unbreakable. No one's even going to have the chance to do it.
0: Ohtani led off the game with a home run, then five shutout innings. Since joining the Dodgers in 2024, he has 21 home runs to lead off a game, most by any player in baseball. But once again, when you're thinking about wow moments, Ohtani is just great. I mean, he's a great pitcher and great hitter, but Wemby gives you he's going to give you far more highlights, moments where you go, ooh, haven't seen that before. And it almost looked like somebody else's hand was up there on that play. Like Wemby had three arms, three hands up there. And when you're, you know, when Reggie is going, well, what was that? And like, these guys have been around the game for a long, long time. But I think that's an interesting poll question to see how people respond. Yes, Dylan?
1: I mean, even just looking at this current MLB season, Ohtani is the overwhelming favorite for MVP again as a hitter, and he is the third best odds to win the Cy Young as a pitcher.
0: Well, we've seen players, Michael Jordan, he won the MVP and he was Defensive Player of the Year. And Wemby will be both one year. So that would be, I guess, the comp. So we've seen this before in the NBA, what Wemby's trying to do. Also, they have that video to the side of Wemby when SGA was getting his MVP award. And you could see, and they said, is Wemby mean mugging SGA as he gets his MVP? Like, all right, better enjoy it now because those are mine moving forward. Yes, Dylan.
1: That being a MVP and Defensive Player of the Year feels more attainable to me than a MVP and Cy Young
0: yes.
1: in baseball.
0: Yes. Well, nobody's been able to try it.
1: Yeah, exactly.
0: Yeah, nobody's gotten a chance. Like, Skeens was a great college hitter. They're not even letting him bat for the Pirates. I would love to see somebody. I think we'll see somebody because, and it might not be now, might be 10 years from now, but somebody will be inspired by Ohtani. But you also have to have a team that's willing to let you do both. And the Angels were going to do that, and, of course, the Dodgers. Yes, Paulie?
3: And the comp for Ohtani would be Travis Hunter playing with Jacksonville. But even there, they let him split offense-defense one season. Now it's going to be mostly defense and a little offense. They're not going to, you know, at some point in his career, he's going to be all defense and a touch of offense.
0: Yes, Marvin?
4: Not to be a killjoy, but pitchers have won the league MVP. What you're saying is a great offensive player that also pitches, correct?
0: Yes.
4: All right.
0: Yeah.
4: I don't want to be a killjoy. Yeah. Sorry.
0: Yeah. Like, what, Willie Hernandez of the Tigers back in 1984?
4: Justin Verlander.
0: And yeah. I hate when somebody says a pitcher can't be most valuable. Like, they have their own award. Okay. It's not like pitchers say, hey, we need our award, you know, if we can't be MVP. Yes, Dylan.
1: Do you think we would be more likely to see another Wemby first or another Ohtani first? Obviously, there's a genetic freak component to the Wembanyama, like, in terms of, like, being 7'5", but...
0: Right now, I would say Wemby. Right now, I would say Wemby. But you got to get somebody to give you a chance to do both hitting and pitching. Like, that's really the key. We might see somebody this size do what Wemby's done, because this is how it the evolution of athletes is you're inspired by an athlete, and then you try to replicate what they do. Yeah, Paul.
3: With, like, Paul Skeens was a great hitter at Air Force and a great pitcher, then became just a great pitcher. These teams, like the Pirates, are not going to let Skeens bat 500 times. When Ohtani was deciding which major league team to go to, he said, I'm hitting and pitching. And only a few teams said yes. The Angels were somewhat desperate, from what I've read, and said yes. You needed the opening, like you said.
0: And he's already had procedures done, too. And he's 31 years of age. You hope he'll be able to stay healthy to do both. All right, we'll take a break. Your phone calls, we'll get to those coming up. Next hour, Isaiah Thomas will stop by, Patrick Ewing in the final hour of the program. Just getting started. Glad you're part of the program. We're back after this. Dan Patrick Show. Let's see. What do I have here today?
4: Penske.
0: Penske? All right, let me do my paperwork. Some days I need a secretary here. 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
0: I think we stumbled into a nice poll question for the first hour, courtesy of Fritzy. How are you phrasing this, wording this, Dylan?
15: I worded it exactly as Todd sent it. So it says, when their careers are over, who will we remember with more amazement?
0: Amazement.
15: Amazement.
0: I'll say Wemby, just because he's what we're seeing from somebody that big do it. I think that's the surprising part of it. Wow. Yeah, that's an interesting question. Yeah, Dale.
15: Would you like some early results? Because
0: sure.
15: I put it up.
0: Yeah.
15: So far, 73.2% of people say Shohei Ohtani.
0: Okay. Okay. Well, he's going to be an all-time great. He's going to be a Hall of Famer. Who knows how many MVPs he's going to win. So you got to factor that in. But if you're talking about truly amazing, we've seen Ohtani, so I don't know if we're amazed anymore. Hopefully we appreciate this, but he's risen to that level where you go, oh, he homered last night. Oh, he had five shutout innings. Okay. It used to be where you're like, God, and he hit a home run and he pitched seven innings. And the fact that Dave Roberts joined us in spring training and the Dodger manager goes, it's really important for him to win the Cy Young. And if he does so, he'll win the MVP as well. Yeah, Paulie.
16: I feel like I'm leaning Ohtani on this for a couple reasons. He's probably going to be in the World Series a handful of more times with the Dodgers. He's probably going to get at least two more MVPs. And there's going to be a point where not too long in the future, when we say greatest baseball player of all time, he and Babe Ruth are going to be right in the mix together. And I never thought Babe Ruth would ever have company. Wemby, the one fear I have is injury. Man, he's cooking. He's looking great. But 7-4 guys in longevity hasn't worked out. And I'm not trying to be a jinx or anything. It's just like Ohtani's got a lot in the tank already.
0: Okay, but when are you amazed by him?
16: Amazed is the key word here.
0: Yes, because you had NBA players, Mike Tirico, everybody after game one. Like, oh my God. I mean, I threw in some hyperbole. I think he's the best player in the game right now. If you factor in both ends of the floor. Plus, he's playing on a team that's going to be in the playoffs, which is really important. That hurt Mike Trout from the standpoint of you kind of heard about his greatness. If you went out of your way to watch the Angels, you got to see it occasionally. We're going to see Wemby on a big stage for a long time, and the same with Ohtani. Yes, Dylan?
15: I think it's also the nature of the two sports. Like, obviously, basketball, there's a speed to it. There's a different kind of athleticism to it. So just purely from, like, a spectacle standpoint, I think amazement is the operative word there. But also, like, what Ohtani's doing now, it was not that long ago where it was like he's not pitching again. He, you know, had Tommy John, he'd been hurt. So the fact that he's rebounded from that and doing it at this level, I think is pretty impressive.
0: Well, if you know, he's had such an amazing career that you forget he had 59 stolen bases a couple of years ago.
16: Come on.
0: like you have to – he's reached that level, that stratosphere where you go, okay. But when you give me 59 stolen bases, you know, when you can't pitch and you're like, well, how else do I help the team? You know, I'll steal some bases here. Yes, Marvin.
17: Wemby, in two Western Conference Finals games, he's given us an amazing moment in each of those games. The putback last night, and then he hit a shot from the Steph Curry shot, the Steph Curry spot in game one to tie the game up. And he's doing that so smooth and effortlessly.
0: So did Steph Curry. Like, we've taken Steph Curry for granted. Now, when you see him hit those shots and turn around and look at the crowd, like, there's nothing he can do where you go, except for the Olympics. Steph Curry in the Olympics, that's when you were amazed again. It's like LeBron. We should be truly amazed that somebody that age is doing what he's doing, but we've become almost accustomed to it. And Wemby will probably get to that point where we go, yeah, he had a great night. Like Shaq, you'd be like, God, do you see what Shaq did last night? Then after a while, you go, oh, Shaq had a big night. Yeah, Paul.
16: You know, the word in culture gets thrown around a lot, legendary. When I was a kid, there were some legendary athletes that I missed that you saw, Dan. Like, to me, Jim Brown was a legend. Babe Ruth, Wilt Chamberlain was bigger than life. I didn't even think he was a real person. It felt like a myth. And it's weird that we're in the time right now where there's two, night to night, performing on the same nights. It's wild.
0: Just to let people know, I wasn't around to see Babe Ruth play.
16: Just the ending years in Boston.
0: Yes, yes, Marvin.
17: Another word we use way too much is generational. I think Tim Legler called Cooper Flagg generational. I was like, eh. Victor Wembanyama and Shohei Ohtani are generational because you're not going to see guys like this for another 20 years, 30 years, 40 years.
0: Well, you know, we get caught up in who's the next. Who's the next? Well, there's no next Magic. There's no next Kobe. There's no next Shaq. Like, they're just not. I think you got to be fair to the uniqueness of these athletes and what they do and how they do it, and it's different than anybody else. We're still waiting for the next Jordan. How many players did we designate? Oh, Grant Hill, Tracy McGrady, you know. We're still looking. There's no next Magic Johnson, but then we're going to be looking for the next Victor Wembanyama. Yeah, Dill.
15: It does seem like it's easier to crack into the GOAT conversation in baseball than it would be basketball, just because Jordan is that mythical creature. I mean, Babe Ruth is too, but people are much more resistant to, like, Ohtani being compared to Babe Ruth will happen long before Wembanyama is compared to Jordan, like, GOAT-wise, I think.
0: There was something last night that was said post-game that the internet, the social media folks reacted to this, and it has to do with Shea Gilgeous-Alexander. Here is the question from Zora Stevenson from NBC.
18: What kind of impact did Isaiah have tonight?
19: I'm not sure if it was good, to be honest. Yeah.
18: Break that down for me.
19: Say again?
18: Break that down for me. Why was his impact not good?
19: It was all right. It was good. It was good. Yeah, we wanted to switch it up, give him different looks. Yeah, that's what it's about. When you play against good players, you got to switch it up. Make sure the rhythm's not the same, and we did that tonight.
0: Okay, a lot of coverage there. Because I thought Isaiah Hartenstein played really well. He gave you what you hope that he can give you. And then SGA talked later in the press conference about the question that he received right after the game.
20: Yeah, Shea, your answer on Hart in the post-game interview on the court was different than the one in here. Can you just kind of explain what was going on there?
19: I didn't really hear her. And then once I realized what she said, I gave her the right answer. Yeah, I heard it wrong, what she said.
0: And I think if you go back to that first answer, he's just kind of like, and then I think he catches himself when she follows up, like, wait a minute. And then he realizes that she's talking about Isaiah Hartenstein. So it became a big deal last night. It's like, oh, he threw him under the bus. Yes, Paul.
16: I've heard this a couple times now. Did he say what he wanted to say in the first sentence and the rest is cleanup, or did he have a flub?
0: I think he cleaned it up. I think that maybe he misheard the question. Play it again, Marvin.
18: What kind of impact did Isaiah have tonight?
19: I'm not sure if it was good, to be honest. Yeah.
18: Break that down for me.
19: Say again?
18: Break that down for me. Why was his impact not good?
19: It was all right. It was good. It was good. Yeah, we wanted to switch it up, give him different looks. Yeah, that's what it's about. When you play against good players, you got to switch it up. Make sure the rhythm's not the same, and we did that tonight.
0: Oh, you guys going to throw the BS flag on that, huh? Yes, Todd?
21: She gave him an out to, like, are you sure you want to say what you just said, kind of thing, by, like, re-asking the question. And then Shea even said, and then I gave the, quote, right answer after I wasn't sure what she asked me.
0: Well, the to-be-honest part of that doesn't help his case there. Yes, Dylan?
15: If he misheard the question, what did he think the question was? Because he was still saying someone wasn't doing what they're supposed to do.
0: I think he was talking about maybe their effort. But once again, when I hear it again, it feels like he maybe didn't realize the game that Isaiah Hartenstein had, other than getting dunked on by Stephon Castle. But I thought Isaiah Hartenstein gave them minutes, gave them energy. And,
17: I'm going to give him the benefit of the doubt because he was talking glowingly about him in the press conference even before that question was asked about him, you know, mishearing Zora's question.
0: Okay. All right. Paulie, I can tell by your face.
16: When he said to be honest, it felt like a guy accidentally being honest with an opinion of a teammate after a game, after a tough game. SGA is a smart dude, as smart as it gets.
0: Yeah, but why would you answer it that way after a win where, I mean, just give us a standard answer there of, man, love his energy. Yep, everybody played well, the bench played well, and we look forward to going to San Antonio. I mean, I don't know if SGA is a quote machine here where he's always going to give you an honest answer. Like, I don't find too many of his answers floating out there where I go, did you hear what SGA had to say? Yes, Paul.
16: Hartenstein didn't have a huge game one. Good game two. I don't know. Maybe it was pending frustration, and when his name was brought up, he was honest. It sounds honest.
0: Okay. You're just a hater.
16: But, you know me. Isaiah Hartenstein I've always had an issue with.
0: Zach in Knoxville leads us off. Good morning, Zach. What's on your mind today?
22: ADP, thanks for taking my call.
1: just want to take a victory lap real quick, because when you had Reggie on, he brought up the Chet Holmgren guarding Wemby, and then Tim Legler bringing up the switching screens with the Cavs, and that's why you have the smartest, best-looking, and most modest listeners in all of sports talk. But I wanted to ask you if you think that the Thunder should sit Jalen Williams for the rest of the series. It kind of looks like A.J. Mitchell has solidified himself as the number two option there.
0: Yeah, I think it gets to a point where you can't do that to your team, where you're kind of going, I don't know, is he? Can he? How much? And even the coaching staff. Depends what happens in San Antonio. But I don't know what you can get out of him, and I don't know how that impacts the NBA Finals. If you get there and you're going to play him, or if you don't play him, how healthier is he going to be? Jeff in Milwaukee. Hi, Jeff. What do you have for me today?
2: Morning. This is an incredible question, not just because of the nature of it, but because it came from Todd. I mean, there's no long-winded answers, and I think he surprised himself. He like had to defend himself about the question. So I'm going to take Wemby in this because it's the genetic thing. I mean, I read last week that there was a player that got signed in the minors that's trying to do pitching and hitting. I think there will be other desperate teams that will do the Angels thing and try to get people out to the ballpark, so to speak. It's just the way that Wemby moves, where he missed that shot in the fourth quarter last night and then got his own tip in. People can't move like that at 7'4" or 7 or however tall he was. Yeah.
0: Well, it's like Ohtani being 6'5 and stealing that many bases. You don't see that. But the other part of it, there are a lot of 6'5 pitchers. There are a lot of 6'5 hitters, and they can throw hard and they can hit home runs. You know, it's not like you're seeing something that is truly unique other than he can be a pitcher and a hitter at the same time. But Wemby's doing something where I think just aesthetically when you watch, you just haven't seen it before. Yes, Martin.
17: These are two guys. You see this type of stuff in Little League where the best pitcher is the best hitter, and there's a guy that's a foot taller than everybody's doing amazing things. But that's in small fry basketball. That's in Little League baseball. That's not in the majors in the NBA.
0: And the Mets have a couple of players. So I think it's Carson Benjay. He had more strikeouts as a pitcher in college than Nolan McLean did. And Nolan McLean's the starting pitcher for the Mets. McLean hit more home runs in college than Benjay, who is a hitter for the Mets. So I think it shows you teams are very reluctant to let players be dual threats in today's game. And this amplifies what Shohei Ohtani has been able to do. Kevin in Wisconsin. Hi, Kevin. What's on your mind?
22: Dan, 6'1", 247. Newly minted member of the DDC. As far as the poll question goes today, I think it has to be Ohtani. I mean, you've said yourself that he is basically a unicorn, as is Wemby. However, if you think about it, like being the best pitcher and the best hitter, sure, that happens in Little League and in high school and maybe in college, but, I mean, we're talking about MLB. And he's come back from two Tommy John surgeries. So, I mean, yeah, Wemby's amazing. There's no doubt about it. But let's hold off a little bit. I mean, he's already had one injury that's taken him out of half of a season. Going forward, you know, what happens if he gets hurt next year? And then, you know, maybe sort of like Bill Walton, where a great career just ends.
0: Oh, yeah, we've talked about that. That's the only thing that can really slow him down or curtail his greatness. He had the blood clot and then missed considerable amount of time. But he's come back to play even better. He's going to get bigger. He's going to get wiser. You know, there's a book on – the book is to rough him up, to get underneath him, and, you know, he's going to have to find ways in the offseason. Just the fact that he said to Jamal Crawford, hey, can you help me with my ball handling? And Jamal Crawford has no ties to San Antonio, and he's one of the greatest ball handlers in NBA history. that willingness to want to be great. He wants to be the best player in the game. Ohtani wants to be the best pitcher. He's already the MVP. Now he wants to be the best pitcher. I love it. I love when these guys want greatness. They're not afraid of greatness. They don't back down from greatness. Yes, Paul.
16: The other play last night, I don't think it'll get a lot of run, but Alex Caruso got a break, you know, like went past his man and was going right towards Wemby, and he just did the dribble out. You know, the dribble out where you're like, nah, I'm not doing this. I'm not running this. I'm not going to try to get fouled here.
0: Who's Caruso all of a sudden? He's out there breaking Wemby down off the dribble, and I'm going, shooting a jumper? I'm going, what happened here? What happened? Yes, Marvin.
17: And I love Wemby's attitude also. He also spent the offseason with Jamal Crawford, besides Jamal, Kevin Garnett, and Hakeem Olajuwon.
0: Yeah.
17: So, yes. Guess what? I got great footwork, and I got some crazy.
0: You know, that's when you get, you know, the test results before the test. That's not fair. If Olajuwon is going to help you with your footwork, oh, boy. And then you get toughness from KG, and then you get ball handling from Jamal Crawford. This is good stuff. This is somebody who wants to be great. But, you know, they're tied at a game apiece. Really, the key for San Antonio is De'Aaron Fox and Dylan Harper. Because if you don't have them, you're not winning against OKC. Take a break. Our play of the day is next. 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
6: It's August 2023, a county government meeting in Pennsylvania's Lehigh Valley. A young woman, early 20s, steps up to the mic to speak.
7: My two-month-old son was happily drinking milk from his bottle when he quickly started choking, turned blue, and went limp. My boyfriend transported our son to the changing table as I grabbed an anti-choking device and my boyfriend began assembling it. Two pumps of the device and my son was conscious, gasping for air and coughing up milk.
6: They all went to the ER to make sure the baby was okay.
7: But upon arriving at Lehigh Valley Hospital, the diagnosis quickly became something so different.
6: One of the doctors had a theory.
7: She stated to my father and mother-in-law that we are young, first-time parents who got frustrated with our baby and violently shook him to make him stop crying, and a confession would only make things easier for us.
6: The parents were told to leave the hospital without their son, and he wouldn't come home for 7 whole months.
7: I'm a postpartum mom dealing with the grief and the trauma of my son being ripped from my arms. And I'm a mom who lost everything in less than 24 hours due to one doctor's misdiagnosis. Enough is enough.
6: And then the next person speaks. And the next one. The stories they tell form a pattern of parents walking into a Lehigh Valley hospital to get help for a child, only to leave without them. And the same doctor's name kept coming up again and again. Pediatrician.
8: I ask you, what kind of doctor does this?
6: That's what I wanted to know, too. From Serial Productions and the New York Times, I'm Diane Neary, and this is The Preventionist, a story about a doctor and the rise of a powerful field of pediatric medicine.
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10: John Polk was my nemesis. I knew in order to live a rich and fulfilling life, one where I was equal under the law and could be happy and fulfilled, I needed to defeat the message that John Polk was peddling.
11: I'm John Polk. For years, I was the poster boy of the conversion therapy movement. 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I wore the label of ex-gay with pride. That was all until, well, we'll get to that part.
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2: Gasell, left corner, into the paint. Jump step, lobbing it up. Wembanyama the catch. Kick out, back up top. Castle, he goes to work. Castle, oh my goodness! In the face of Isaiah Hartenstein with a right-hand tomahawk slam. Man, that was filthy.
3: 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Yes, Paulie?
4: Okay, the dunk last night on Hartenstein, that was awesome. There was also a play earlier in the game where SGA crossed someone up and they tripped over their own feet and the crowd went nuts. Would you rather get posterized with a dunk or get crossed up and fall over in today's culture?
3: I would rather get dunked on. I'd rather get dunked on. Because at least you're trying. You're challenging. You know, people would always say, man, Mark Eaton and Sean Bradley, they get dunked on more than anybody. And if you talk to NBA players, they'll be like, they're at least trying to block the shot. There are a lot of guys who just duck for cover. When you get your ankles broken, and we show those videos an awful lot, somebody falling down. Yes, Todd.
5: And there was also a time where posters used to be a big deal growing up. Posterization is something you got to factor in. People aren't into posters as much anymore on their walls.
3: Thank you, Todd.
5: Yeah.
3: Yes, Dylan?
6: I would say I'd rather get dunked on, but it would depend on the crotch to face distance,
3: okay. Ratio.
6: I think.
3: Okay.
6: Yes.
3: Okay. All right. Fair enough. If you're Hartenstein and Stephon Castle, where he was going up for the dunk. All right. Yes, Paul.
4: Carter Bryant of the Spurs last night, he got twisted around. It looked like he was dizzy and fell down. And SGA got him. He got a lot of play. A lot of play.
3: Let's see. More phone calls in here. Top of the hour, we'll talk about Aaron Rodgers making the big announcement that this will be his last year. Although, what happens if the Steelers do really well? Is it going to be his last year? Jay in West Virginia. Hi, Jay. What's on your mind today?
7: Hi, Dan. How are you doing today?
3: Good, good, good.
7: Hey, I just want to weigh in on the poll question. What Paulie said about if he stays healthy, I think we'll be amazed with Wembanyama just due to the fact that it seems like the NBA is going, or, well, the NBA teams will have to try to figure out how to stop him. Caruso has done a good job, I'll give him that, but I just think we're kind of changing the game because of him, where we have Shohei Ohtani, you're kind of used to the pitching and the hitting. Now, I'll hang up and get your thoughts.
3: All right. Thank you, Jay. Yeah, you're still trying to figure out how you defend, you know, what's the best way. And not everybody has.

0: or you do clips. Teams will do that. They'll you know, edit the highlights and go, hey, look, this is what's happening here. Keep an eye on that. Ryan in California. Hi, Ryan. What's on your mind today?
1: Hey, Dan.
0: Hey, Ryan.
1: Can you hear me?
0: Yep.
1: Hey, a first time, long time, 6'2", 210. Thank you, sir. Hey, I think what actually happened was he, when they went, when SGA was asked that a question, he was thinking about the other Isaiah, because Isaiah Joe played 10 minutes and was 0 for 3 for 0 points.
0: And you know, maybe that's the case, maybe. Because she does say Isaiah. She does say Isaiah, not Isaiah Hartenstein. Play it again. So, is he calling out Isaiah Joe?
2: Oh, no.
3: What kind of impact did Isaiah have tonight?
4: I'm not sure if it was good, to be honest. Yeah.
3: Break that down for me.
4: Say again?
3: Break that down for me. Why was his impact not good?
4: It was all right. It was good. It was good. Yeah, we wanted to switch it up, give him different looks.
0: So, I think he's confused with his Isaiahs. Like, he could get confused with his Isaiahs and his Jalens. Yes, Dylan?
5: Yeah, I think we actually might have just cracked that. Makes way more sense.
0: Thank you, Ryan. Thank you for calling in. Cameron in California. Hi, Cam.
6: Hey, how you guys doing?
0: Great.
6: Back to the unicorn talk. I think the new generation will see Ohtani and try to mimic his skill set. So he might not be as unique as Wembanyama. I mean, you cannot compare his size and skill. I mean, it might be the only time we ever see this type of player in Wembanyama.
0: Well, Ralph Sampson was similar size, had similar athleticism, wasn't as skilled as Wemby, but he was still 7'4". In today's NBA, and if he had gotten the like tutelage, then he might be that kind of player. Now, maybe not as good as Wemby, but Ralph Sampson was a guy you had to deal with. He was a great force at both ends of the floor. Wasn't as great as he should have been, but he did have, you know, Sean Bradley was 7'5", and he had nice touch. He ran the floor. He played both ends of the floor. Wemby's just more polished. We'll talk to Isaiah Thomas. He'll join us coming up next hour. Would the Jordan rules be allowed in today's NBA? And Patrick Ewing will stop by in a little more than an hour from now. We have our poll question. Do you want to update real quick there, Dylan, first hour?
5: Yeah, Dan. When their careers are over, who will we remember with more amazement? Ohtani is leading at 73%.
0: Okay. All right. More on that coming up. More phone calls, 877-3DP-SHOW. Operator Tyler sitting by. He'll take your calls. Hour two on the way. We got Todd, the Minister of Humor. We got Dylan. We got Mar. Paulie, yours truly in the back room, guys. 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

0: This was a bad loss because now the Knicks feel like they stole one. 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
2: Hour two on this Thursday. Dan and the Danettes, Dan Patrick Show. Hall of Famer Isaiah Thomas will stop by in about 20 minutes. Next hour, Patrick Ewing will join us. Basketball coming up tonight. The Knicks are favored by 6.5 against the Cavaliers. And then looking ahead to Friday, the Spurs are a slight favorite against OKC after the loss last night in Game 2. But I think the bigger picture here for this series is going to be De'Aaron Fox and also Dylan Harper. How banged up are they? Can they play? How much can they play? Jalen Williams with OKC, but they've been dealing with this for quite some time. Not sure if they were going to have him, if he's going to be able to play, and he's considered their second-best player, which is pretty amazing how they've been kind of zipping through the playoffs so far. Last night, it was about the bench. OKC's bench was great. 57 points. Also, the turnover, 21 for San Antonio, 9 for OKC. SGA with an, oh, by the way, 30 points. They held Wemby in check, and now the series heads to San Antonio. Here's Victor Wembanyama with the reporter's question.
3: De'Aaron's the one that is kind of the guy that controls the offense and settles you guys down a lot of the time. Yeah. When you don't have him, when you don't have Dylan, what do you try to do to keep things organized, controlled, and settled down?
4: I mean, we didn't do a great job at it today, but we need some poise for sure. Taking care of the ball, helping, you know, the main ball handlers, and being aggressive just like we were in the third quarter.
2: Yeah, they made a run, and I thought that they could have had this game. It felt like it was sort of there for them. They allowed OKC to go on an 11-0 run midway through the fourth quarter. And the Thunder don't lose back-to-back playoff games. Hasn't happened since 2024. And when OKC's bench goes for 57, and they scored 27 off turnovers, you're not going to win that game. Unless you get a... And look, Castle played well offensively, except for the turnovers, which I can't really say except for the turnovers, because that goes along with the offensive end performance. Now it goes to San Antonio. I think the health factor with Dylan Harper and De'Aaron Fox will decide if San Antonio makes this competitive in a seven-game series. Poll question, thought-provoking. And, oh, by the way, you're not used to that from this show. And it came from Todd. You're not used to that either. So congratulations for Todd on a poll question that I have no problems with at all. Dylan, would you give the question and the results from the first hour?
5: I would love to, Dan. When their careers are over, who will we remember with more amazement? Shohei Ohtani or Victor Wembanyama? And Ohtani is leading 72.3%.
2: Okay, yeah. I think we've already been amazed by Ohtani. I think we're being amazed by Victor Wembanyama. So it's not fair to Ohtani, even though he's leading the poll question. I think that we'll have more amazement from Victor Wembanyama than we will Ohtani. Even last night, like, I'm not surprised he went 5 scoreless innings. I'm not surprised that he homered to lead off the game. We've gotten to that point where, yeah, okay. And we do this with all athletes in all sports, where you go, oh, what did Joker have last night? He had 30, 20, and 15. All right, good game. It's not like, man, did you see that? We just get to the point where you go, oh, what did Mahomes do? Oh, okay. And I think it's not fair, but it is a kind of a graduating into a, you're one of the greats of all time, that we're not surprised anything that you do. Yes, Todd.
6: And to Dylan's point earlier, it's also the nature of the sport. I can't help but picture if Kevin Harlan was calling a basketball game with Wemby versus a baseball game with Ohtani, there would be more wow moments for something Wemby did than wow, he just threw 6 scoreless innings or hit a home run that went into the palm trees in L.A.
2: I think what you're kind of leading to is you'd like to do a Kevin Harlan Shohei Ohtani moment. So I thought
6: not so much. I think there's more amazing moments with what Wemby can do on a basketball court than the body of work of wow, he can really pitch well and hit home runs. This guy.
2: Go ahead. You want to do your Kevin Harlan Shohei Ohtani moment?
6: Wemby just had his 14th block, and it's only early third quarter. Wow, this is quite a moment, and it's the NBA on Amazon Prime Video. There's a long drive to left field, and it's a home run. It's his third home run in as many games, and he's got a no-hitter through 7.
7: Wow! How about Shohei Ohtani? This is Major League Baseball on Prime.
2: Your face.
6: I got a little red. I got a little dizzy there. I got a little lightheaded.
2: Yes, Paul.
8: Todd looks like he's going to collapse.
6: Yeah, I couldn't do that much longer. A few more seconds of that, you would have had to pick me up off the ground.
2: That's the most exercise he's had in
6: pretty
2: quite
6: much.
2: Some time.
6: Get the heart rate up. Why not?
2: Are we going to add to the poll question, Dylan? Are we going to do another one in the second hour of the show, or do you just want to let this one ride?
5: Well, I think we could tack on another one. I know we were going to dive into the Aaron Rodgers thing a little bit. And actually, Todd, the poll question master over here, sent me an Aaron Rodgers poll question as well, if you'd like to hear it.
2: Okay. You set the bar pretty high with the Ohtani Victor Wembanyama.
6: Yeah, you might be a little disappointed, but this one is also worth mentioning, at least.
5: Yeah.
2: All right. Here we go.
5: This one's a little more Todd-ish in terms of the longevity. How do you feel about Aaron Rodgers announcing this will be his last year? Glad, .. It's about time to call it a career. He should have already retired, or I was hopeful he'd stick around at least two more seasons. .. Bummer.
6: He said with sarcasm.
2: Yeah, yeah. Feels like you're kind of happy to see him go, Todd.
6: I think it's time to wrap it up. It's okay that he's doing one more year, but I think it's cute for someone that doesn't want any attention that he's letting everybody know it's one more year so he can get all the flowers, you know, and do the whole victory tour as he goes to each city and stadium for this season. For someone that doesn't want any attention and hates when people talk about
2: him. Well, who says that he doesn't like attention?
6: I think he would be the first one to probably. He thinks that he doesn't like attention, or he doesn't understand why everyone's so fascinated by him.
2: Well, if he doesn't realize that, then, you know, I would be shocked that he doesn't understand why people would be interested in who he's dating, since he's dated a lot of famous people. He's got a wife that nobody has seen, and he's been kind of this mystery, which adds to the we want to know more about you. Yes, Paul.
8: It does feel that if you don't like Aaron Rodgers for whatever reason, no matter what he does, you don't like it. Like before, he was holding the Steelers hostage and giving nobody any information. Now he's completely giving the Steelers a heads up that this is it and letting them make their plans for this season and the offseason, and that's also critiquable.
2: Here is Aaron Rodgers on the moment he decided to come back this season.
9: Yeah, I love Mike T. I mean, I really appreciate the opportunity to come in last year and love my experience with him. And, you know, I thought when he said he was stepping away, that was an emotional moment just because we all love him so much and care about him. And, you know, I thought that that was probably it for me in Pittsburgh. But when the decision was made to hire Mike, I started opening my mind back up to coming back.
2: I'm glad he's back. It's a storyline. It's all about content for me. But if I'm a Steeler fan, I'm like, okay, here we go again. Like, what's the ceiling? 10-7? Maybe first round playoff game? Maybe you win a game? You haven't won one in 10 years? And Rodgers had respectable numbers. He didn't get sacked. I think he got sacked less than 30 times last year. That's pretty good. Maybe middle of the pack with the NFL. The Steelers have the ninth hardest schedule in the NFL in one of the tougher divisions as well. So I think I would be looking at this if he can survive an entire season. 17 games, his age, tough schedule. You expect the Ravens to be better, the Bengals to be better. Cleveland might get better. And I just don't know, like, how formidable Pittsburgh is. It used to be that defense and a running game and a complimentary passing game. But here we are one more year, and you're kicking the can down the road one more year, and nothing's really going to be, you know, next year at this time. They going to be trading? T.J. Watt get traded, and then you try to move up in the draft. Like, is there going to be a desperate move for the Steelers coming up next year? Unless you think Will Howard or Drew Aller are have the potential, and maybe they do, but maybe they're just career backups. Maybe they're Mason Rudolph. Yes, Dylan.
5: It feels like it's very contingent on how this season goes. Like, it's not, there's nothing definitive rarely about what Aaron Rodgers does. So I think he's maybe hedging his bets a little bit, being getting out in front of being like, this is my last season. But if the Steelers make it to like the AFC Championship game, I could see him not, like, he'd be like, you know what, we're close, we're going to run it back one more year.
2: Okay, but how many times have we heard an athlete say, oh, I can't go out like this? So how can Aaron Rodgers go out? If they make the playoffs, they play well, and they lose their first game, or maybe they make it to the second round. But then do you say, God, we made it to the second round, and Mike did a great job coaching, and I don't know, I felt pretty good about this. Is there a scenario where you go, I could stick around, or, yep, it's time to retire? Yeah, Paul.
8: A little apples and oranges, but it reminds me of Brady's final year in Tampa. His second to last year in Tampa, 43 touchdowns, 12 picks, 5,300 yards, all pro. I mean, he had one of the best seasons of his career. Then you thought he's going to wrap it. He got the Super Bowl. He had everything. And he played that one final season at age 45. He was 8-9 as the starter, 25 touchdowns, 9 picks. Not awful, but not Tom Brady anymore.
2: But if you think about the AFC, teams better than Pittsburgh. Bills, Ravens, Broncos, Chiefs, Chargers, Jags, Patriots, Bengals. So you got it. I mean, there's a lot of competition. Texas, you'd probably put in there as well. But I don't know what the goal is. Like, if I'm like, what is a legitimate goal for the Steelers? Do they really think they could win a Super Bowl? I mean, outwardly they'd say that, but privately, you're not winning a Super Bowl. But are you going to be competitive? You're not developing any younger talent here, which would be a problem for me. I got to think about next year and the year after that, not let's get caught up in a farewell tour for Aaron Rodgers. But that's what this is going to be, a farewell tour for Aaron Rodgers. I'm glad he's back, good content, and he still plays at a high level. But I think, you know, trying to survive a 17-game schedule for any quarterback, but you're 42 years of age. Yes, Marvin.
10: I'm all right with the Steelers doing this only because it's the best option at quarterback that they have. You're not going to throw Drew Aller or Will Howard in there. And Pittsburgh's, they're not known for tanking. They're still trying to win no matter who's out there on the field. And so they're trying to put up.
2: Okay, but this is the best option because they've made it the best option. They didn't really go out and tempt, you know, moving up in the draft or, I mean, you can move on from Aaron Rodgers. And maybe you're not a great team. And maybe you get a better draft pick. Or maybe you trade into getting a better draft pick. And then you set yourself up for the next 7 years. That's the part I keep bringing up, is you're kind of kicking the can down the road. Yes, Mark.
10: But there was no quarterbacks in this draft that was setting the world on fire. So
2: no, but I would have gone after Malik Willis. I like Malik Willis. I would have taken a swing with Malik Willis. And then if it doesn't work out, I still have a guy who can be the starter for this upcoming season, maybe next season, and then we're going to get our starting quarterback. And maybe Malik Willis would have been your starting quarterback for a little while, because I think he's has the chance to be a starting quarterback in the NFL. Well, he'll be that in Miami. But I would have looked at it bigger picture here, unless you're going to roll the dice and say, you know what, with the age of some of our best players, it's win now. But I don't know. I'm glad Rodgers is playing. I just don't know if it matters in the bigger picture here. Let's see. Harold in South Carolina. Hi, Harold. What's on your mind today?
11: Good morning, Mr. Patrick. Tonight is the last airing of the Stephen Colbert Show. And I want to get your impressions of what it's like to be a guest on his show. Have a great holiday weekend, gentlemen.
2: Well, I was never on the Stephen Colbert Show. So
8: that sums that up.
2: Can't really help you there, Harold. But Colbert, when you go back to when he was doing the, what was the Colbert Report? You know, the Daily Show. He's very funny. But no, never on there. I was never on with Conan O'Brien on his show either. Yeah, Paulie.
8: We've had Colbert on this show, I think, like a decade ago. He was doing something with the Winter Olympics, and he was a guest on our show.

0: and go and put those snipers around them, that's when everything changed.
1: Have you seen anything resembling Wembanyama before?
0: I would say Ralph Sampson. Early Ralph Sampson. You know, his first 3 years in the NBA, I believe he was in the NBA Finals his third year. His third or fourth year, he was in the NBA Finals playing against the Celtics. Upset the Laker dynasty. Remember, they swept the Lakers. And that's when they changed the playoff format because they didn't want the Lakers going out early. So, right, they changed the playoff format. You've been around, Dan. You know what happened. you know how the rules changes and got manipulated and everything else. Yeah. And I see you scratching your face right now, but it's all good. I understand. But yeah. They didn't like the Lakers being swept, so they gave the Lakers more time to win in the playoffs. But Sampson was he was that dominant. And if Sampson don't get hurt, you remember Bill Russell saying that, you know, Ralph Sampson, if he continues on the path that he's going, he would be considered, you know, one of the greatest players, if not the greatest player to play all game.
1: Ball dominant guards, now it seems like it's commonplace. Was there such a thing as a ball dominant guard back when you played?
0: No, because you had guys where, you know, they wanted to play too, and it was a team game where everyone shared. Ball dominant guards, that's a new term for a guy that don't like to pass and he hogs all the shots. We used to call them hogs. Now they call them ball dominant.
1: How would you guard Brunson?
0: Oof. He's tough. Even now when you watch games, you always think about what you would do and how you would guard and play against someone. Because we're all extremely competitive. He's tough, man. He's a shot maker from long distance. He's got mid-range game. He can post you up. He's got finish around the basket, right hand, left hand. He goes both ways, right and left. I don't know what I would try to take away, and whatever I take away, he's good enough to do something else. So he by far right now, in terms of scoring the basketball and making shots and playmaking, he's at the top of the league right now, in my opinion.
1: He's Isaiah Thomas, the Hall of Famer. Build me your dream team.
0: Kareem, Bird, Duncan, Jordan, myself.
1: Okay. You paused on the two guard there. Were you thinking of Kobe?
0: I was thinking of Kobe or LeBron, but I need a little bit more scoring and balance, and someone that would play well with Kareem and also myself, and I thought that's why I paused.
1: I don't know how surprised you are, but Kareem had the most unstoppable shot in basketball history, but nobody's really tried to master that. Why is that?
0: Well, the teaching in our game has drastically, in my opinion, gone down, I think what Kareem, he had great teachers, and not only did he have great teachers, but they knew how to teach. So when you talk about, the greatest shot ever, being coached by Wooden, and then in high school, he had great fundamentals, he had great teaching. We have good coaches in our game now. I don't know if we have

0: great teachers in our game. And remember that in order to be a coach back then, you had to have dual degrees. You had to have a master's degree, and then you were called a teacher. And the coaches back then, they referred to themselves as teachers first and then a coach. Right now, we have a lot of teachers. I mean, we have a lot of coaches, but we don't really have teachers. So when you talk about Kareem's fundamental base and that shot, who is taking the time to really teach it, and who knows how to teach it?
1: What's it like to come back from a loss? I don't know if you ever experienced what the Cavaliers or anything near what they went through, to then regroup and then play a day later.
0: I've never gone through anything like that, and very rarely have we seen it in the history of our game, right? So they will be a first to see how a team bounces back, because I can't think of a playoff situation where a team has lost a 22-point lead with 7 minutes to go on the road in a game one, and now you got to come back and regroup in a game two and think you're going to beat that team after you've had your shot. So I don't know how they regroup. I expect them to go down 2-0, and hopefully they can come back at home and regroup. But trying to regroup on the road, that's going to be tough. If almost possible.
1: I get random videos that pop up in my social media feeds, and one came up where you were mad at Rick Mahorn and you punched him.
0: I was stupid. Don't ask me what was I thinking. The only thing that I am so thankful of is that Rick Mahorn looked at me and kind of chuckled and was like, "Look, dude, don't you know I could just take you and squish you like a grape?" I mean, I thank God every day, like, he didn't just like annihilate me, because he really could have. But in my mind, I was ready to go, you know? And that's how psychologically, you get a little off when you're trying to win.
1: But I mean, that's what made you great. But Mahorn's look when you smacked him in the face, he just looked down and grinned. And it was like, "No, you don't want any part of this. You don't want any part of this."
0: Hey, you know, again, so thankful. So thankful that he would take that attitude, right? And say, "No, you don't want any part of this." But, I'm sorry.
1: Did you eventually say sorry to him?
0: Absolutely, I did.
1: Okay.
0: Absolutely, I did. And still do today, right? Because you say the video pops up, and we're all men, and it's something to chuckle about. But then it's something also to kind of respect, like I did you a solid by not hurting you, and I'm like, "Yes, thank you every day. Thank you, Rick, for not hurting me."
1: Can you see a player trying to be like Dennis Rodman today?
0: I think we have several who try to imitate his style defensively, and they're known for defending and rebounding in our league right now. What they don't have is his kind of moxie and belief. I mean, when Dennis came in, athletically, I mean, you saw Dan, he was a freak athletically. I mean, running, jumping, rebounding. And what I really admired about him and got to understand was how smart and brilliant he was about the game and accepting what he could do and what he couldn't do. And I see players now trying to maximize and do things that they can't do. But if they focused on rebounding and defending, as he did his whole career. I think he went into the Hall of Fame and never averaged double digits in scoring, you know, but, you know, rebounding and defending is what he did and what he was known for. There are a lot of players who have that capability, but I don't know if they have that perseverance and discipline to come to the arena every night and say, this is what I'm going to do.
1: If not Steph Curry, then who is the best shooter in the NBA?
0: Kevin Durant. I would say Kevin Durant is right there with Curry in terms of being the best shooter.
1: Because I think when we look at Steph, it's deep shooting. You're talking about shooting, because Durant's taking that area that I keep saying is open for business, the two-point shot, because everybody wants to shoot the three. Steph's mastered it. But Durant, meanwhile, was like, you going to let me have this jumper? And yeah, he's just about it unguardable at that size, that length, and he does it miss. So that's an interesting answer. I haven't heard Kevin Durant as somebody who might be up there, greatest shooter, of one of the greatest shooters of all time.
0: Well, the numbers say he is, and then what you just, you know, articulated confirms it. But the numbers say that, you know, I mean, when we talk about Curry and shooting, right, I look at Reggie Miller, I look at, you know, Larry Bird, you know, Ray Allen, those guys were great shooters. I think what Curry has done is he's extended the range and acceptability of where we allow people to shoot from. And also, Dan, where we allow people to miss from, more so miss from than make. It used to be a time if you shot from that distance and you missed, you would get cut. You were out of the league. You know, what Curry has done is made shooting from that range and us accepting people missing from that range. You know, that's where he's changed the perception of the game.
1: Patrick Ewing's joining us top of the hour. Do you have a Patrick Ewing story?
0: Make sure when you speak to him, call him Aloysius, like his middle name. Patrick is one of my favorite guys. He and I still, you know, talk today. He's one of my favorite people. Our families are close. You know, I love Patrick, and you know, I got good stories about him, but they're all very human stories, not basketball stories. So, you know, just on the human side, in terms of him just being one of the nicest and goodest people that I know, you know, he's always been solid, and love him to death.
1: Yeah, you bring up something interesting. I was dealing with health issues for quite some time and really struggling. And he has stayed in touch with me and mm-hmm. just checking up on me. He'll just yeah. send me a random text and he'll just say, how you doing? And we formed I hope it's called a friendship, but he is, I think, very misunderstood. I think he's always been that way, starting at Georgetown, maybe even in high school, but He showed me that he is a fun, nice, wonderful, thought-provoking person.
0: Yeah, he's one of my favorite people. So tell Aloysius I said hello.
1: Zeke, good to talk to you again. Thank you for joining us. We appreciate
0: Likewise.
1: Your insights.
0: Hey, and didn't you used to have a Bob Knight little character up there?
1: That's in my other studio, but I do have a large Bob Knight doll. Yeah. People think that the doll that I had there was Bob Knight. It's Lou Holtz from when he was at Arkansas. Somebody sent me that. But people thought that was Bob Knight.
0: Oh, Coach Knight would be so upset being compared to Lou Holtz.
1: he would be upset being compared to anybody, I think.
0: Oh, he would be so upset.
1: One of these days we have to talk about him, because he hated everybody at SportsCenter. And all of a sudden, Jay Billis said, talk to Dan Patrick. He knows basketball. Coach Knight said, have him call me. I call him. I think I'm being punked. And we maintained a friendship until he died. So it was just, you know, complicated guy, as you well know.
0: Well, most geniuses are. And he truly was a genius about the sport. And everything that we talk about in sport defensively, and now offensively. You mentioned Steph Curry, that Golden State offense with pass, moving, cutting, playing off the ball, coming off screens, and you know, all of that came out of his mind. And the defensive and offensive philosophies that are being implemented still today, all of that came from his head. And so the geniuses are always a little complicated, but that's why we love them.
1: Thank you, Isaiah. We appreciate your time.
0: Thank you.
1: Isaiah Thomas, Hall of Famer, Chairman, CEO of Isaiah Enterprises, and won a national title. He was the second pick overall by the Pistons in that 81 draft, I believe. Patrick Ewing, top of the hour. We'll come back with your phone calls, update our poll results right after this. Are you one of the 7% of adults in the United States who are searching for an alternative to sleeping in a bed? 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
11: 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How did my father become the scheming mastermind? 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
1: 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Update the poll results, Dylan, if you can.
25: I will. How do you feel about Aaron Rodgers announcing that this will be his final season? 51% are saying he should have already. Followed by 41% saying, glad, time to call it.
1: Okay. And then the Shohei Ohtani, Victor Wembanyama poll results.
25: Yep, who will we remember with more amazement? Ohtani is still leading that at 72%.
1: DraftKings has the odds for Coach of the Year in the NFL. I agree with this one, the leading candidate. Todd, who do you think the odds-on favorite for NFL Coach of the Year is?
26: I'm going to go, which might be off the board, but I'm going to say John Harbaugh is going to turn the Giants around.
1: John Harbaugh is on the board, and he's at the top of the board.
26: Okay.
1: Why would you think he'd be off the board?
26: I don't know. I just think people are like, oh, it's the new coach, and it's New York, and it's a big name, so I thought everybody would jump to that, even if it's not necessarily the best choice. But I could see them getting at least four more wins, at least, with him right away.
1: Well, it's a new story. That's how you win Coach of the Year. Yeah. Jesse Minter. He is the first-year coach with the Ravens. He's second, Robert Saleh. Once again, these are all new stories. Kellen Moore, Joe Brady, Todd Monken, Mike McCarthy. Yeah, these are all the guys who have been there. Kellen Moore is second year, I believe. Yes, Dylan.
25: They should just make the award that you can only win it in your first year with a new team, because that seems to be the case every single time, pretty much.
1: NBA playoffs continue with Spurs and Thunder tomorrow on NBC and Peacock. Alex in Utah. Hi, Alex. What's on your mind today?
0: Hey, good morning, gentlemen. Thanks for taking my call. So, last night, I'm watching the Spurs game, and I kind of flash back to 2013, 2014, wherein I'm watching the NBA Finals with really no dog in the fight, and I'm just on the edge of my seat with the back and forth between the San Antonio Spurs and the Miami Heat. And then since that moment, I became a pretty decent Spurs fan. I just loved the way they were playing basketball, and I can't help but feel reminded of those final series all those years ago, right now in the Western Conference Finals. I wonder if in 10, 15 years that there's going to be other people that were in my position where they just look back at these conference finals, they're like, yeah, that was the moment I became a Spurs fan or an OKC fan.
1: I think that we're getting into that Patriots-Colts territory with Brady and Peyton Manning. I hope we have that kind of rivalry. Brandon in Colorado. Hey, Brandon, what's on your mind?
2: Hey, it's Barry, not Brandon. Appreciate you, though.
1: Oh, okay.
2: Hey, happy belated birthday. Congrats on your daughter's wedding. Hey, I was just going to try to help you out in preparing for your speech. I want you to try a little tactic and try getting some of the original sweet tarts. Pop one of those in and start going over your daughter's speech and see if that doesn't help you keep the eyes dry.
1: Okay. All right. Thank you. So there was Barry in Colorado. Then there's Brendan in Colorado, which is what I said, Tyler. Brandon in Colorado.
3: Yes, sir. Good morning. 67245. So my oldest daughter plays college volleyball now, but about a year and a half ago, she was playing for one of the best teams in Northern Colorado, and they were able to get into the final match in Indianapolis against a team from Washington, D.C. So myself and the other parents get to the floor, and for anyone who's listening to this, know if their daughters have ever been in volleyball tournaments, it's like you're in this huge convention center, there's hundreds of courts and all that. So all the parents get to the floor, and I see this absolutely massive individual walking towards the court. And, you know, I'm, you know, between 6'6 and 6'8, depending on which convenience store I'm leaving. And this guy made me feel like I was an absolute tiny toddler. And when I got a better look at him, it was Patrick Ewing. And when his daughter's team took the court against my daughter's team, their entire front line was as tall as I was. They were...
1: Well, sorry, Brandon. Yeah, Paul.
4: I could summarize that call. Patrick Ewing's tall.
1: Yeah. Patrick Aloysius Ewing will join us in about 10 minutes from now. Land the plane. Final hour on this Thursday right after this. This time of the year, it's about getting together. 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
2: Final hour on this Thursday. Patrick Ewing set to join us. Just talked to Isaiah Thomas. 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The Knicks are 6.5-point favorites tonight as they were in Game 1. And the Thunder over the Spurs last night, 30 for SGA, to tie the series at a game apiece. Keeping an eye out on updates for De'Aaron Fox and Dylan Harper. Not sure their availability on Friday night when the Spurs will be 1.5-point favorites as of now. All right, poll question there for the final hour of the program, Dylan. Then we'll get to Patrick Ewing.
3: Yeah, we got a couple options. You want to do an Aaron Rodgers or another Otani Wemby question?
2: You can give me Aaron Rodgers.
3: All right. Do you actually think this will be Aaron Rodgers' last season, yes or no?
2: Oh, yeah, I'm going to take him at his word. I'd have no reason not to. I mean, I covered a couple of Sugar Ray Leonard's retirements, including his first one in Baltimore, and I think he had 5 retirements after that. But that's boxers. Boxers don't retire. The phone just stops ringing because we've seen Tyson get back in the ring, Evander Holyfield get back in the ring, Roberto Duran. I mean, they're all like, hey, you want to put Manny Pacquiao? Patrick Ewing, the Hall of Famer, and now the number one New York Knicks fan. Man, look at you walking around Madison Square Garden. You got your hat on, or whatever that hat, chapeau that you got on. It's like you own the building, Patrick.
4: No, I don't know about owning the building, but I do feel like it's one of my homes. I've had 15 great years here in New York as an athlete. You know, four more as a college athlete. So I've spent a lot of time in the Garden.
2: Do you get to choose who you sit next to in the front row?
4: Well, you know what? They've been putting me next to my good friend John Stark, but I might have to move. He's just too fired up. I'm like, I keep telling him, John, you're going to get us a check. You keep trying to get onto the floor. I'm like, guys, calm down. No, but Dan, it's great being around the guys, the former guys, former teammates, and we all feel like we are part of it because we have bled sweat and tears, a lot of the things that they're going through now. We're just there to support them, and I think that Leon and Wes and Mr. Donner have done a great job of making us feel like we are part of it.
2: How do you explain what happened in Game 1 at the Garden?
4: Hey, look, it's never over until it's over. A lot of people thought that the game was over. Some people, and I might have been one of those people that turned the TV off if I was at home. But I thought that Jalen Brunson did an outstanding job of putting on his Superman cape and being able to score all those points for us. Then we locked down defensively. I thought that the coaching staff made some, Landry came in and did an outstanding job on the defensive end for us. OG made some big plays for us. Cat was able to do some things. I just thought that the team as a whole did everything right at the right time to be able to come away with that win.
2: What's your most memorable moment in the Garden?
4: You know what? I've been asked that a lot, and I really don't have one particular. I guess if I were just going, put it as one, when we beat Indiana to finally make it to the final. We've been trying to get to the finals for a lot of years. And that was my first opportunity to be able to get there. And, we struggled game six, but we were able to get it done in game 7. You know, I thought that I showed my emotion, you know, my gratitude for the fans, for all the that they had to endure and we had to endure. When I got up on that table with my arms stretched out, just trying to show them my appreciation.
2: When did you stop hating Reggie Miller?
4: You know, Dad, sometimes I wonder, you know, do I really still hate him? Do I like him now? But no, I mean, you know, we as athletes, we go through some ups and some downs, and we had some great time battling against those guys. The Pacers and us, we were built, in a lot of in the same way. Reggie was a master. You know, if they, you know, now they talk about flopping all the time. That guy used to flop all the time. But then he also, you know, just call him an actor. He's a great actor. I think he would have gotten an Academy Award for his acting. And he knew how to pull strings. And, he knew how to pull certain people's strings. He pulled John's string a few times, got John to headbutt him. But you know what? It's all water under the bridge now. I see him. I hug him. I show the respect that I have for his game and also the things that he's doing now. His life after basketball, well, after playing basketball, he's done an outstanding job of getting into his next career. So all you can do is just admire the work that he does.
2: Talking to Patrick Ewing, the Hall of Famer, you faced Ralph Sampson. I try to remind people that Ralph, while he's not as good as Wembanyama is now, but to be that skilled at that height and being on the outside, being able to shoot, being inside as well, playing both ends of the floor, do you see similarities with Ralph Sampson and Victor Wembanyama?
4: Definitely. You know, I've been talking to a lot of people about the same thing. You know, I see Ralph would have been a great player in this era. Yeah. In our era, you know, people used to get mad at you if you were a big and you don't get into the post or you start shooting too many jump shots. And, you know, that was Ralph's game. He was a skilled big. He was, you know, Victor's height. He was 7'4". He wanted to be a perimeter big. But in our era, people looked down on that. But I thought that this era would have embraced him and embraced his abilities. And which is what they're doing with Victor. And Victor is a special young man. Every time I watch him play, I see how special that he is.
2: Yeah, he's got these unique traits that, you know, you don't want your 7'5" guy shooting a three-pointer. But in today's game, we kind of accept it. Like, even with you at Georgetown, I never knew you could shoot that well. And then you get to the NBA, and all of a sudden you're hitting 15, 18-footers. I'm like, why didn't Coach Thompson unleash this in college?
4: Well, you know, like I said, back in those era, they wanted us to be back to the basket, dunking it. Even when I first got to New York, I remember talking to Dickie McGuire, and he said the exact same thing. He's like, Patrick, I never knew you could shoot. And Dickie was you know, the head scout for the Knicks for a lot of years. His numbers in the Raptors, next to mine, I do have to say, next to mine. But he just said, you know, I really never thought that you could shoot. I thought all you could do was block shots and dunk. Well, I say, you know, Dick, you know, the Big John was like, son, get your butt in the post. Work on when you go to the NBA, then you can show them the rest of your game. But you know, I always could shoot. I could shoot in high school. You know, I developed a more all-around game as I got older. But I thought that, you know, I showed that I had the ability to do these things. And, you know, what could I do it in this era? I didn't really shoot many threes, or I'm not sure if I'd be proficient at it as a lot of these guys are. Wemby, Jokic and Embiid, those guys, you know. But if I practiced it, I probably would be just as proficient as they are.
2: I got you with 19 three-pointers.
4: And that's too many. Back in my era, that was too many.
2: When would you put Joker in a top 10 player of all time? Is he close to being a top 10 player of all time?
4: You know what? Joker is, he's another one that's special. You know, his, you know, whatever he lacks in athleticism, he you know, definitely makes up in all the other things that he does. He plays every night. He very rarely gets hurt. He can shoot. He can pass. He's more of a facilitator than most bigs. We were all the ones that, you know, were getting, you know, we had to depend. We played a dependent position, and he doesn't need to play a dependent position. He can bring it down. He can score. He rebounds. He does all the things that in this era that bigs need to do. And, you know, I'm not going to sit here and say he is the greatest player of greatest big of all time, because there was a lot of great bigs. Keem was a great big in my era. Kareem before that. So there's a, you know, Shaq. You got to talk about Shaq and all those guys. But, you know, he's definitely special. I would have loved to have tried to compete against him to see, you know, how I would fare against that talented young man. I had the opportunity to meet him this year when we played in Denver. I went up to him and told him that, you know, I love what he's doing, continue to do it, and he's a very special player.
2: What do you remember about facing Kareem at the end of his career?
4: Hey, I'm going to tell you a story. So we're getting ready, and Rick Pitino was our coach at this time. And we are getting ready to face the Lakers. And I'm like, you know, Rick was like, no, we're not going to double Kareem. He's getting older. And I'm like, Rick, he may be getting older, but he is still good. So Kareem got heated. He got hot. And I don't care what I did. I could push him to the three-point line. He still was rolling that skyhook. And I said, Rick, what did I tell you? We need to double him. No, you know, Kareem.
2: Patrick, I'm looking at the video. He hit six consecutive skyhooks over you.
4: Yes. I mean, people talk, when they talk about greatest of all time, I mean, they never, you know, they very, very rarely put him in there. And what he did was special. I mean, you know, he was 7'2". He developed a shot that was virtually unstoppable. I remember when Pat Riley came to the Knicks, he tried to get me to, you know, develop a sky hook. I'm like, Coach, that's just not my game. The captain was special. He developed that. That's his thing. I'm a jump shooter.
2: Wait, you didn't want to even try to do the sky hook?
4: I just didn't get the feel of the sky hook. I was more of a jump hook guy. You know, I used the jump hook as, you know, one of the pieces to my game.
2: Do celebs come up to you at the Garden and want pictures?
4: Yes, they do. And you know what? I'm like Lenny Kravitz was at the game, the last game. And I'm like, man, I'm a huge Lenny Kravitz fan. I'm like, forget you asking me for the picture. I need to take a picture. You know, I've got to send this to all my kids. Because, you know, it's funny. I was at a game last year, and I brought my kids with me. And, the Knicks asked me to take a picture with a group. One of the K-pop groups. So I didn't know who they were. So I took the picture, and my kids like, Dad, do you know that's probably the most famous person that you have ever taken a picture with? I'm like, what? Who? What? What? I'm like, I couldn't believe it.
2: Well, in their world, K-pop, yeah, those are big stars. They don't care about Lenny Kravitz, yeah. Who's, you know, in his 60s, or even Tracy Morgan or Spike Lee.
4: Oh yeah, I know they do. They have more of a knowledge about all these things than I did. You know, than I do. I was so tunnel vision as a player. I was just locked in on trying to be the best I could be as a player. I didn't care who was in the stands, just as long as it was filled with all of our fans. And you know, one thing I love before you go, Dan. One thing I love about our fans, I don't care. I'm in Boston, and I'm like, oh my God, I never saw New York Knicks fans in Boston. maybe in L.A. or what happened in Philadelphia. I could not believe that. I'm like, we show up and we show out on these road games.
2: Did it ever bother you that Spike Lee was a Knicks fan, but he was friends with Michael Jordan during those commercials?
4: No. You know, I mean, Michael and I were friends. We got to meet each other in college in high school, I should say. We developed a friendship. We stayed friends, still are friends today. But once we get on that floor, as you saw, and it wasn't just about the friendship. We were both trying to kick each other's butts. And he lets me know every time I see him or I talk to him that I was not able to beat him. He's the, people talk about Larry Bird talking trash. I think he's probably the biggest trash talker that I've ever been around.
2: Wait, did Larry talk trash to you?
4: Did he ever? I mean, if I saw Larry today, he'd still probably talk trash. You know, I think that's how we got to be friends with the Dream Team. Uh-huh. You know, he was talking so much trash. He talked trash when we played against each other. But back then, so now we were around each other all the time. And he talks about how, you know, his team would always used to kick our butts, and I was more of a power forward than a center. And, you know, we just got into all these, you know, joking things, and we called ourselves the Harry and Larry Show. But Larry was a great competitor, a great teammate. And I got the opportunity to become good friends with him during that time.
2: But you know that the Dream Team birthed all these great players from around the world. Like, if
4: yes,
2: you look at
4: I
2: the
4: do.
2: Timeline, Patrick, I mean, I think you can point right towards the Dream Team dominating everybody. Next thing you know, you got a player out of Africa, out of Germany, out of, the Croatia. I mean, a variety
4: everywhere.
2: Of places due to the Dream Team, yeah.
4: Everywhere. I agree with you, because every other country in the world, soccer was the number one sport. I used to want to play soccer when I was growing up in Jamaica. I wanted to be the next Pelé. Moved to America, fell in love with this game of basketball. And I thought that, you know, when David Stern decided to let the NBA players play in the Olympics, that made basketball a global sport. It was loved all over the world, and I think that was one of the smartest things that he did.
2: Yeah.
4: So everybody who used to play soccer at that time, football everywhere else except for here, that's when they fell in love with basketball, and you saw a huge boom in everyone wanting to play basketball after that Olympics.
2: Have fun tonight. Behave. Tell John Starks to keep it down a little bit so you don't get teed up there. And thank you again.
4: Oh, it's my pleasure, my friend. And it's always great to be on your show. I still need to come up there and be in that man cave.
2: Yeah, I'd like to bring you up here and school you a little bit. You know, maybe take you.
4: Hey, look, you might be able to now. You might be able to now, since I haven't really been shooting.
2: Yeah, thank you, Patrick. When we were in San Antonio, I think at the Final Four, and I had the ball during a commercial break, and Patrick came out on me, and I'm like, uh-oh. And then I did a little hesitation and ended up somehow scoring on him, and that was it. I was one and done, just walked off. I was like, finger raised like I'm Larry Bird in the three-point shooting contest. All right, let me take a break. We're back after this. 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

0: 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NBA, I'm shooting. Yes, Mark.
1: DP, Paulie, this might be a question for you guys. Can you guys explain to me the Georgetown phenomenon? Because Patrick Ewing played the bulk of his career in New York City at the Garden, but he's probably more iconic and more famous for what he did at Georgetown. And he had an all-time Hall of Fame career in New York.
0: Well, I think, you know, there was something different about Georgetown basketball. And they would have those starter jackets, and everybody wanted, like, you were wearing Georgetown gear because, and it was for a younger audience because they were like, man, I love the way they play. You know, they had those gray uniforms that were ugly, but, you know, they just had this persona, this bravado. When they came on the floor, it felt like they were already up 5-0. And then, you know, that national title game, Patrick's blocking every shot. I think John Thompson said go after every shot to start that game against Jordan in North Carolina. And he might have goaltended 5 or 6 shots in a row. It was, we're going to send a message. Whenever they put something up, we're going to go after it. And they played defense. I mean, I always marvel when, you know, people talk about today's athlete. You know, the superstars back in the 70s, 80s, 90s, you had to play defense. John Thompson got his players to think defense first. Jerry Tarkanian got UNLV to think defense first. Mike Krzyzewski got his teams to think defense first. It's, you know, there's a correlation there to winning. John Wooden, it was about defense, playing defense. Now it's sort of lost, but back then, even with all these teams and these great players, you were playing defense first. Bob Knight, defense first. Yes, Paulie.
2: I was 12 years old when Ewing showed up at Georgetown, and he was a household name when he arrived there, basically. And they were the team, they were like the counterculture team. They did it differently. John Thompson was defiant and didn't take anything from anybody, just like his team didn't on the court. And young people gravitated toward Georgetown. The look, the feel, the tone, the clothes, everything.
0: Yeah, and I had great respect for John because John stood up for people, causes. You know, Prop 48, which was a terrible label for students because that meant you weren't smart enough, or, you know, the perception was, oh, Prop 48. And it would be, you academically, you weren't at the same level as everybody else. And it was unfair. It was like a scarlet letter that you put on these players. But he was tough. He was tough. He's another one of those guys that I wore down eventually, and we became friends. It took a long time. It's like Bob Knight. I'll wear you down. I'm playing the long game. And same thing happened with Coach Knight. You wear him down. I'm still here. I'm not leaving. Yeah, Paul.
2: Dan, a bunch of years ago, when we were just starting this version of the show, you brought us down to Washington, D.C. at the local radio station. And Coach John Thompson did a show before your show, our show. And we walked in the room, and I looked up at John Thompson at 6'10". He goes, hello, young man. And I was like, holy cow, it's him. Very cool.
0: And it's nice when you get on somebody's level or they allow you. It's like when your kids get on a level where you go, I'm talking to an adult here. But you got to prove yourself, man. Back then, you had to prove yourself. You know, Coach K, even John Wooden. When I went to Coach Wooden's condominium, and this had to be in the early 80s, and I remember that we were sitting outside doing the interview. And I was trying, I wanted to go inside the condo. And it was really a modest condominium. But I thought, if I get in there, that means that he is kind of opening up the gates. That he knows that I know basketball. And man, am I piling it on with John Wooden. I'm bringing up guys who were 8th or 9th on the roster. I mean, I'm bringing up all these guys. Where they went to high school, because I knew UCLA basketball. We get towards the end. My cameraman says, hey, I'm going to pack up and go. And Coach Wooden said, do you want a sandwich? And I said, of course. And it was a pimento cheese. I don't like pimento cheese, but I didn't care. I would have eaten 5 of them. So we go inside. We sit down. He serves me up a glass of milk and pimento cheese. And I'm in John Wooden's condominium. And he goes, do you want to see some of my scrapbooks? Like, I'm going, you got to be kidding. So I'm trying to be like, I'd love to. Shows me scrapbooks, photos of

0: his wife Nell, and photos of him when he played. And so I'm looking. He gives me, you know, the pyramid of success, and he writes a note on it. Well, the only problem is they didn't have Uber back then. I don't have a car. I'd come over with my cameraman, but I didn't want to pass up on this. So it took me probably 3 hours to get back that it would have taken me 30 minutes because I had to walk most of the way, and I'm hitchhiking back then. But it was so worth it. I got the pyramid of success piece of paper in my hand as I'm walking down. I don't even know where I was, and I'm hitchhiking. But it was worth every moment of it to be able to get inside the condominium. Yeah, Paulie.
1: That's the greatest walk of all time. You're probably sitting there having an out-of-body moment. I was just in John Wooden's apartment, and you're probably just soaking it in.
0: You still think back on those kind of moments. And I've been very fortunate because I got the opportunity to be around these people in different moments throughout different stages of their careers. Kent in Indiana. Good morning, Kent. What's on your mind?
2: Good morning, Dan. Danettes, 5'9", and old, 185. Listening to you talk to Patrick Ewing reminded me, and it jogged my memory, of one of the greatest lines of a sports report I ever heard, and I still remember it. And I think you delivered the line, but I'm not sure. You showed a clip of Patrick going around Rick Smith's, and you said, and Patrick Ewing abused
0: the Dutch boy
2: in the paint.
0: Yeah. Yeah. Yeah. Because it was, you know, the Dutch boy in the paint. So, yeah. Kent, thank you.
1: You're proud of that one, aren't you?
0: I don't know if I am.
1: I think you should be proud of that one. That's a nice ref.
0: The dunking Dutchman. Rick Schmitz. Andrew in Michigan. Hi, Andrew.
3: This message has been transcribed. One moment while I notify the caller.
0: Andrew? Bye, Andrew. What was that? Chad in Florida. Hey, Chad, what's on your mind?
4: Hey, how's it going, Dan? Truly an honor to be on the radio. Hey, real quick, Harshenstein and holding Wemby and clutching him and not allowing Wemby to close out or elevate. It's like holding a 240-pound dumbbell on your hand and becoming an average NBA center. And also about Aaron Rodgers, like, I'm tired of seeing that angry scowl, bitter on my television screen. I mean, it's just a bad look for the NFL. I'd rather see somebody, like, just energetic, excited, and just joyful to play the game, and just competitive, you know?
0: He's just different, though. Aaron is not that happy-go-lucky, big smile guy. Just not. And I've been around him for a long time. He's just not that way. So I'm not sitting there going, hey, be happy. No, have fun. How about a smile or two? Yes, Todd.
5: He does have his moments when he smirks or winks at a receiver or back to the coach when they got away with something or a certain play was drawn up. So he's not completely frowning or angry or miserable. I think he's still having fun with it.
0: I don't know if Tom Brady was having fun. Like, there were most of the moments, he pretty intense. Yes, Mark.
6: If Aaron Rodgers had 5 Super Bowls, we would have said, man, he's just always cool under pressure no matter what. But because people don't like him, he's always sulking.
0: Luke in Columbus. Hi, Luke. What's on your mind?
7: Morning, guys. 5'9", a hard 177. Yesterday, Dan, you gave a great rundown of the different murals you guys have in the man cave there and how they're about matchups that we will never see, one being LeBron versus Jordan. I'm curious now if you think that LeBron is into golf, if we'd ever get Netflix or something like that to put together kind of a, like the match did with quarterbacks, and we could see LeBron versus Jordan in golf.
0: LeBron would take years to get to where Mike is. Mike plays 36 a day. That ain't happening. Mike would love if LeBron wanted to challenge him to golf. I would have Steph Curry go against Michael Jordan. Then we would have something interesting. Because Steph Curry, I think, could play on like a DP World Tour, Corn Ferry, something like that. I think he's that talented. Yes, Paul.
1: I think you should produce up this show. You get Steph Curry and Michael mic'd up. Get two NFL greats mic'd up. Or other sports. You got something here.
0: Barkley. Barkley versus Tom Brady.
1: Michael Phelps. He loves golf.
0: Yeah, but you got to get handicaps that are very similar. Oh. You know, you can't get it too crazy there. Yes, Dylan.
8: I actually saw a video the other day. I think it was on TikTok of Bronny swinging the golf club. And I was like, he is light years ahead of his dad. So the basketball thing, he's probably not going to catch up to his dad. But he's got his number in golf.
0: Yeah. I'm going to guess that he'll never get close to his dad.
8: Really?
0: Yeah, probably so. Just so. I'm curious what happens when LeBron retires. What happens to Bronny?
1: Oh, boy.
0: Yeah. See, that to me is the interesting part of that. That, you know, you're kind of on scholarship. Although he did have moments. But I think he's playing like somebody who was drafted when he was drafted. I think he's, you know, he's a capable player. Not a great player. Not a starter. But, you know, every time he walks on the floor, he's being compared to his dad. So you're always going to lose that battle. Yes, Mark.
6: He'll be on the Lakers. The question is, will he be on the Los Angeles Lakers or the South Bay Lakers?
0: Oh, wow. Well, that's a shot there, Mark. Would you say it to his face?
6: No. I like behind people's back. No.
0: you like stabbing people in the back far better? I always say that to Todd. Hey, you know, when he says something about an athlete, I go, okay, what happens when they call in? He goes, well, I'll be nice to him. I go, okay.
5: Yeah, I got a lot of bravado before, and then once I'm dealing with them, hey, what's going on, buddy?
0: Well, Philip Rivers, you used to bash Philip Rivers, and then I go, what happens when Philip Rivers calls in? And then we had him on when he played.
5: I changed my tune a little bit. We played nice.
0: Phil, I really enjoyed you with the Chargers, and I think what you're doing is incredible.
5: Aren't you the guy that's the Bronco fan that always rips me? No, that's somebody else. I know what you're talking about.
0: All right, let's take a break. Last call for phone calls. 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
0: Last call for phone calls. What we learn, what's in store tomorrow on a Meet Friday. Final results of the poll question, Dylan. Can you offer up those results, please?
8: Yes, Dan. Do you actually think this is Aaron Rodgers' last season? I might be in the minority here because 89% say yes, it is.
0: Yeah, I think it is. I'll take him at his word.
8: Yeah. I mean, if you're a Steeler fan, though, what would be your preference? Because I think...
0: Okay. Well, let me ask you. You're a Ravens fan. Are you hoping Rodgers retires or comes back for another season after this one?
8: As a Ravens fan, I'd want him to come back.
0: Okay.
8: As opposed to them... essentially tanking this year with Drew Aller and Will Howard or platooning them or whatever, getting a higher draft pick, getting a real quarterback next year.
0: Terry in Seattle. Hi, Terry. What do you have for me today?
26: Hey, good morning, Dan. Your conversation with Ewing reminded me of another player from that era that I know you watched a lot who was so clutch. The bigger the moment, the better he got, but he was a 9-time defensive player on the all-defensive team, and I'm talking about the great late DJ.
0: CJ?
26: DJ, Dennis Johnson.
0: Oh, DJ, yeah. And, you know, he got to Boston, and Bird called him his favorite teammate because Dennis Johnson did whatever it took to just win. And I remember when he first came into the league, he was a great jumper. And I think his brother was an even greater, like a high jumper. But I remember DJ was a really good player, and then they ended up getting him on Boston and just solidified that backcourt with Danny Ainge. Mark in South Carolina. Hey, Mark.
2: Good morning. Good morning, Dan. Fourth time, long time. You guys have documented for over the years how cheap Fritzy is, and I'm a season ticket holder to both the Carolina Panthers and the Atlanta Falcons, and I'm willing to offer tickets to Fritzy. I don't know how many he would need if one or two conditions. A, I could go with him. If that's not an option, that's fine. But then B would be if he could give me a shout-out limerick on the following Monday. But I got four tickets to the Panthers that I'd be offering up to Todd so he wouldn't have to pay because he's apparently super cheap.
0: All right. Todd?
5: I'm not as cheap as you guys have made out to be, number one. Number two, I was considering going to that game because my daughter goes to school in North Carolina, and I was going to make a weekend out of it to visit her and then go to Charlotte for the Broncos-Panthers game. So that's a very it's a very generous offer. And if all I need to do is a limerick to take my wife and I to a Bronco-Panther game, that's something we can explore.
0: Well, why don't you just go with Mark?
5: We can do that, too. He's welcome to join us. My wife will be with me, and he could hang out with us. Of course we would hang out together.
0: Well, he's got four tickets.
5: Yeah, so we could double date. I don't know who's with him or a friend, but the four of us can go to the game.
0: All right. Mark?
2: Fritzy, does your wife have a sister, Fritzy?
5: She does not, unfortunately, but I would have been happy to try to arrange. She's an only child.
8: Does she have a brother?
0: is the deal contingent on Todd bringing a girl for you, Mark?
2: No, maybe we could get somebody in the audience that wants to go as well.
0: Well, you know what? I'll have Tyler take down your information, Mark, and then maybe Fritzy can reach out.
5: In the meantime,
0: maybe you can get a girl. Nick in Texas. Hi, Nick. What's on your mind? Matchmaking.
3: This is for Wimby. I think he's being bullied around and pushed around and held. Maybe he should work, since he's worked with Garnett and Crawford, he needs to start working with Kareem and Tim Duncan and work on the bank shot and the sky hook.
0: Well, he's been working with Tim Duncan and David Robinson. I mean, let's let him work on so many things, you know, not everything all at once. He's not going to get the sky hook and the bank shot. Plus, he's working on his ball handling skills, and then he's working with Kevin Garnett. And, you know, let's give him credit. He's 22 years of age, that he's willing to be doing this in his off days, off months. Nick in the Ozarks. Hi, Nick.
4: Hey, Dan. Long time. Congratulations on your daughter getting married. I was just going to say you're a professional speaker, one of the best. I don't think you need a speech. Just stand up there. Tell it from the heart, and if the tears flow, they flow. Then the other thing was, bought a new Rec Tech, 8 pork butts, 4 racks of ribs, excellent smoker.
0: That thing is built like a tank, isn't it, Nick?
4: Yes, it is. It was very surprising.
0: All right. Well, thank you for taking my recommendation. Maybe I just take questions from the audience when I'm up there doing a speech. You know, maybe we make it interactive that way. You know, maybe I get an appearance fee for my daughter showing up for a meet and greet, signing some autographs and taking some pictures. Anybody have Cleveland tonight? We have the gambling podcast coming up after the show. Shea and Irving and Dylan, Picture Day Ray is going to be there. And Dylan famously had the money line of the Cavaliers against the Knicks. And man, oh man, you had to feel good.
8: You'll never guess what I'm doing tonight, Dan. The same thing. I want payback.
0: You're taking the money line with the Cavaliers again.
8: I am.
0: And this is why you normally lose at gambling, right?
8: Yeah, but it's not my fault. It was Mario's uncle's fault this time. Or what? Last game.
0: Oh, because he signed off on, boy, you got this one?
8: He mushed me.
0: Yeah. Wait, it's called mush?
8: Yeah, it's like the being like the cooler.
0: Oh. Okay.
8: Yeah.
0: Yes, Todd.
5: Don't you guys think it's a wake-up call that they went down 22 and it required them to make that wild comeback, that they're not going to let it get to that point and they're going to go all out and make sure it's not particularly close and they take the 2-0 lead to Cleveland?
0: Okay, well then why don't you bet Dylan?
8: Ooh.
5: So you got the Cavs to win outright?
8: Yep, straight up.
5: Okay, let's do that. I don't know, we'll figure out what the win is, but what the winner gets, but I think the Knicks will go up 2-0. And I think they got woken up by the – Reggie Miller said, like, if they take the Cavs for granted, they're going to run into a problem. So 22-point lead definitely woke up the Knicks, I think, for this game tonight.
0: Wow. And they woke up you, too.
5: They woke me up.
0: Yeah. Yeah.
5: Knicks yes, will Mark. Win.
1: No, we can't. The Knicks can't win. New York City cannot handle the Knicks being up 2-0 in a conference finals. Do you think 7th Avenue can handle that?
0: There will be a lot of topless dudes tonight. It's – 7th Avenue, here we come. What was it? Dylan gave us a 6th Avenue freeze out. No, the 7th Avenue topless.
8: Tarps off.
0: Yes, Paul.
6: Why do the wrong people always take their shirts off?
0: I know.
6: It's right. Never the right people.
0: You're right about that.
8: I take my shirt off a lot.
6: My point exactly.
0: Exactly. You and Mario taking your shirts off.
8: Well,
0: that is not good.
8: Meow.
0: Todd, did I learn anything on today's award-nominated program?
5: We all did. Isaiah says when he played, today's ball-dominant NBA players were simply called the hogs that didn't want to pass.
0: 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It's Meet Friday tomorrow. Dylan will do the honors. Thanks for joining us. Our pleasure to serve you. For Fritzy, Dylan, Marv, Paulie, yours truly, we'll talk to you tomorrow. 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
27: What's shaking, fellow sports fans? It's Andy West. Let's look back on this day in sports history, May 21st. We'll start off in 1995. The Penske Racing Team is shut out of the 33-car Indianapolis 500 field when two-time winners Al Unser Jr. and Emerson Fittipaldi failed to qualify. Unser is the first Indianapolis 500 winner to fail to qualify the next year. Today in 1996, Chicago's 93-88 home win over Orlando in Game 2 of the NBA's Eastern Conference Finals draws an 8.6 rating and a 13.8 share on TNT. With nearly 8.2 million persons tuning in, it's the most watched NBA game in cable television history up to that point. And today, in the year 2000, for the first time in baseball history, there were six Grand Slams in a single day. Anaheim's Garrett Anderson hit the record breaker against Kansas Kansas City, JT Snow of San Francisco, Brian Hunter of Philadelphia, Jason Giambi of Oakland, and Los Angeles's Adrian Beltre and Sean Green connected with bases loaded before Anderson. The old mark was 5 set in 1999. The record is now 7 set in 2017.
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0: Above the noise. When the top teams in the NBA collide in the postseason, adversity is part of the deal. No contender gets through 4 rounds clean. Injuries happen, and every flaw becomes harder to hide. The difference is how quickly teams adjust. That feels especially true in the Thunder-Spurs series, where the margins between these two teams has looked razor thin from the opening tip. Talent's not the issue. Both rosters have enough of it to reach the finals. What may decide the series is which team solves its problems first. For San Antonio, the concerns are obvious. De'Aaron Fox, Dylan Harper, both battling through injuries. Stephon Castle's turnovers have created unnecessary openings for OKC. As for the Thunder, their problems? The Thunder need more offense from Chet Holmgren and finding ways to survive without Jalen Williams, who has become increasingly important as the series tightens. Neither side is lacking answers. The question is, who finds them first? Because in a matchup this even, adjustments matter just as much as talent. I'm Dan Patrick, and this is Above the Noise. 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

0: It's got a good groove.
1: I can dance to it.
0: Easy to dance to. Dick Clark, I give this a 3.8.
1: And now we're going to play the Soul Train Scramble.
0: That's right. Line up, baby. Welcome. 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
0: That's because
3: we got balls.
0: Wow. My goodness. Boy, there's three of us in the same studio.
1: What?
0: Wow.
3: Don't get used to us.
1: Who?
3: Don't get used to it.
1: Yeah, that's true.
3: Don't get used to it.
0: Not at all. Wouldn't do that. I don't know why these are broken. Sorry.
1: Do you need a hot melt glue gun?
0: No, I think what happens, for some reason, this must have got really amped up and it blew out my headphone speakers.
1: Oh, no, that's what I'm hearing, too.
0: You're hearing that, too?
1: Yes.
3: Yeah, it doesn't sound great in our ears, but fortunately, it sounds great for them out there.
1: Okay.
0: Oh, we don't care about that. I want to hear us and how we're doing.
2: I want to hear how rich my voice sounds.
0: How rich are you?
3: Yes. Rich Corinthian leather.
0: We'll be rich mahogany. As long as we find out who loves this show.
1: AlohaStateDaily.com.
0: Yes.
1: And our buddy Rick, still writing columns for them. Love it.
0: That's where I just was.
1: Yeah, he was just doing it. Domino's Pizza. Love Domino's.
0: Yes.
1: Giovanni Pastrami. Love them. Oahu Golf Apparel.
0: Hello, Marissa.
3: For Oahu Golf Apparel?
0: Doesn't
1: that
0: matter.
1: Too, right.
0: Could be anywhere, anytime.
1: Aloha State Daily. Hello, Marissa. Yes.
0: Hello, Marissa.
1: Monster Energy, Pau Maui Vodka, and Viola Coconut Water.
0: There was a lot of that out on the little golf course yesterday.
1: Yes.
0: That was awesome.
1: There was lots of other beverages.
3: It's Viola, not Voila.
1: Yes. Viola.
3: Viola.
1: Which means water of life.
3: Oh.
1: Yes.
3: Oh, Viola as in W-A.
1: Yes.
3: Oh, okay.
1: Viola.
3: Viola.
0: Let me add to that. Viola.
1: Viola. In a world.
0: No, that's right. It's Love Songs.
1: That's right.
0: Fox Sports 990.
1: The Quiet Storm.
0: Viola.
3: You guys realize the effect in our ears is fake, and they can still hear us out there.
0: Okay. Right. Really frightening, as a matter of fact. Story, breaking news.
1: Wow.
0: NASCAR Cup Series driver Kyle Busch dies at age 41 after severe illness. John Matthews, you're a race guy. What is this about?
3: Well, I mean, this is a huge story. Kyle Busch is a two-time NASCAR champion, never won Daytona, but won a whole lot of other races. I think somewhere over the number of 60. I can't remember exactly how many races he has won in the NASCAR series, but just such a great talent. He and his brother, obviously Kurt Busch, dominating NASCAR in the first 20 years of this century. And Kyle Busch passing away at the age of 41.
0: That's
3: it.
0: Amazing.
3: And this is and I had seen the notification, I think late last night, where they said he's sick, he's gone to the hospital, he's not going to be able to compete in this weekend's Coca-Cola 600, which is a huge
1: Memorial Day race. Right, yeah.
3: Right, so, you know, and obviously you think, wow, he must be really dehydrated. He must, you know, must have gotten a bad bug somewhere. I mean, nobody. This is completely out of the blue, and
1: right.
3: It's just been announced in the past 15 or 20 minutes that Kyle Busch has passed away at the age of 41. Even those of you that don't pay attention to NASCAR that much, you might recognize he's not driving this car now, because M&M's ended their sponsorship a couple years ago, but he was famous for at least 15 years for driving the M&M's, the big yellow M&M's car on the NASCAR track.
1: Yeah.
0: My son was at, when he was young, 4, 5, 6, NASCAR was everything.
1: Yeah.
0: He loved it all. And Kyle Busch, because
1: the
0: M&M's
1: car,
0: car
1: right there. Yeah, there it is.
0: That he was a big fan. Kevin Harvick was his other driver.
1: Yeah.
0: And there was I believe it was Netflix that had a series similar to Full Swing.
1: Right, yeah.
0: Remember that? I saw it once, one pass through. Kyle Busch was featured in that series.
1: Right.
0: And it was amazing just how much influence, mentorship, but obvious success that he's had with NASCAR with his brother. And the shock about this,
1: right.
0: 41 years of age.
1: That's it. I mean, that's why there's so many questions right now. Severe illness is all they're saying, and he's 41. Like, what is this?
0: But for 63 victories.
3: There you go, 60. I knew it was over 60. I just didn't know the exact.
0: 63.
1: Jeez.
3: I mean, he's a NASCAR legend. He's obviously a future NASCAR Hall of Famer, probably Motorsports Hall of Famer as well, as his brother is, too. I mean, they were a match set going through NASCAR these past 20 years at least. And in the shock of it, you just don't know really what to say. It's not an on-track incident. It's not anything... like a car accident off the track, this is just completely out of the blue. Again, Kyle Busch, NASCAR champion twice over, I think 2015, 2019 is the other one, and Kyle Busch passing away at the age of 41. Wow. And we'll keep watching this story as we're on for the next hour.
0: I would imagine that Memorial Day weekend, there's going to be a remarkable amount of tribute and recognition, because this... I don't want to be morbid, but if you were to take somebody like Shohei in Major League Baseball, or pick another, such a dominant, prominent individual.
1: Right.
3: An icon. An icon of the sport.
0: I didn't learn about this till I walked in with you boys, and I'm still...
1: That's literally what I learned when we walked in to start the show.
3: Yeah, it's the last 15 to 20 minutes that this came over, and ESPN's got the coverage right now, so does Fox Sports. And you'll see it this weekend. I'm sure the Indianapolis 500 will... because they have, like most races, they have a prayer before the race starts, and I'm sure... Kyle Busch will be mentioned in that for IndyCar.
1: Indy is 4th of July time, or what is that?
3: No, Indianapolis Memorial. 500 is this weekend.
1: Yeah. Oh, it's this weekend.
3: It's this weekend because it's back-to-back with the NASCAR series, Coca-Cola 600, which will follow the Indy 500. In fact, there's a driver in the Indy 500 who's going to try to do both. But obviously, that will happen after the Indy 500. I think the Coca-Cola 600 starts somewhere around 11 or 12 Hawaii time. So you'll see it probably, I don't know if it's NBC or Fox has the NASCAR coverage on it, but you'll definitely, see a much different mood around this year's Coca-Cola 600 from drivers and fans alike.
0: So for ages, NASCAR was considered the most popular, well-attended sport in America. Is it still maintaining?
3: No, it's still the leading race series in America. And that bubbled up after the effects of the open wheel split in the mid 90s, and NASCAR filled that gap, and you had a bunch of great drivers. The Bushes were part of that, Denny Hamlin, and a whole number of household names. Tony Stewart is another one. They sprung up as the new crop of NASCAR stars with personalities. Kyle Busch and Kurt Busch both having prickly personalities, let's put it that way, on the track. You mentioned Brad Keselowski. There's another guy that is fiery, too. All of these guys really, really brought that sport up. Late 90s, early 2000s. I mean, Dale Earnhardt Jr., another one, and his dad passing away at Daytona.
1: Right.
3: That brought even more spotlight onto the NASCAR series. All of these things conspired to make NASCAR that popular. It has fallen off in popularity. Part of it is the rules that keep changing, the segmented driving, where they have to take almost mandatory yellow periods during super speedway races instead of just going flat out. And there's a number of reasons why, but sponsorship dollars have been dropping in NASCAR, as have their ratings. But it still remains above IndyCar, above Formula One. It still remains the most popular form of racing in America, and this is a major sports story because of the iconic nature of the car, the driver, and how popular all of that was 15 years ago.
0: I would advance that the most popular racing is on the H3 after 11 p.m.
1: Yeah, well.
0: That's where you find the most popular racing in Hawaii.
1: There was actually, before they opened it, when there was just that one little stretch that went from the military base to Mokapu Saddle Road, lots of racing going on there.
0: We're going to follow, obviously, not only on Fox Sports 990, but on Jimmy's KSSK, KHVH,
1: yeah, and
0: other stories. If anything is updated during this broadcast, we'll bring it directly to you. Again, top of mind, I have to say, it is the NBA playoffs. And all I will say is this.
1: There it is.
0: Okay, so let's turn to the NFL.
1: Oh, we're done with the NBA. That's it.
0: No, but there's some exciting stuff going on. Now we're in the championships, and now you've got the teams are defined. Yeah. They're really making their stake. And I, at the beginning of the season, big fan or not, did you envision that these were going to be the championship teams?
1: Well, OKC for sure. San Antonio, yeah.
0: But Cleveland?
1: But Cleveland?
0: They kind of... They wandered their way through pretty well.
3: Yeah. The Knicks, maybe not championship, but the Knicks were better last year, and now they're achieving beyond their wildest dreams. And that first game was incredible. I actually missed the ending of it because I saw that Cleveland was ahead by so much, and I'm like, I'll keep my
0: 22-point lead.
1: Yeah, right. Yeah.
3: They had some insane lead, and I was like, well, you know, Knicks got to gather it up for game two, I guess, and. What do you mean they won?
1: Right.
3: You know?
1: Yeah.
0: But see, that's the exciting aspect because these games have been going on all throughout the playoffs.
1: Yeah.
0: There have been incredible comebacks, mega collapses.
1: Yeah.
0: And you don't know what's going to happen now when you tune in. And that's one thing that is in game two. The assumption is that the Knicks are 7.5 game, they're 7.5 point favorites, but you never can tell.
1: Right.
0: That they're going to close the deal.
1: Yeah.
0: Because they're a bunch of psychos. Anyway.
1: I like that vibe of not knowing.
0: Yeah.
1: Or actually, this happened to me. Let's talk Gina Carano and Ronda Rousey.
0: Oh, my gosh. 17 seconds.
1: Right. Wow. But here's what happened to me.
0: Yeah.
1: I swear that I heard, because I was out. I was gone over the weekend, right? Didn't get back until Sunday. I didn't watch any of that. And by the way, my allergies have kicked in, as you've noticed, since I got back. So I sound wonderful.
0: You don't have to squeeze your nose together. You can just...
1: But I swear that I heard Mike Perry say that Gina Carano won the fight when he was talking about it earlier in the week.
3: Oh, no.
1: Right? So I was like, oh, okay. So that night when I got home, Tracy was flipping through Netflix and... We saw the fight, and she goes, oh, who won? I said, oh, Mike said Gina won. I said, it was only 17 seconds. She goes, well, let's watch it then. Okay.
0: Tracy's going, just enough time.
1: Just enough, right. So we turn it on, and me in my head thinking that Gina won this, and then I watch all the build up, and they got Ronda. They're really hyping up Ronda. And I'm like, well, this isn't playing out well.
0: Yeah.
1: And then when I watch it and I see what happened, I was like, wait, Mike told me Gina won. What? So it was kind of new to me, right? It was completely opposite of what I thought it was going to be. And that made the 17 seconds fun. But, yeah.
0: 17 fun seconds.
1: Jeez.
3: Not but for Gina Carano. She said straight out Ronda Rousey was going to break her arm if she hadn't tapped
0: out.
3: Well,
0: yeah. And that's her signature move.
1: Right.
0: You know, the arm bar by Rousey, forget about it.
1: Yeah.
0: Which she lost a lot of that effectiveness in previous fights,
1: right.
0: And G actually got taken out three separate times, commandingly by opponents. So a lot of us were going, that's it. That's done. Won't see her again.
1: Right.
0: And here she comes back, and Carano's last fight was 17 years ago.
1: And she lost 100 pounds.
0: Just astounding.
3: Yeah. Oh, no, she posted a very nice selfie on social media before the fight, and I'm like, I even took the picture around just for sports fans here.
0: Yeah. Sure. Sports fans.
1: Sports fans.
3: I'm just
0: people,
3: saying.
0: Men with vision.
1: Yes.
3: Well, no, it's just like she looks so different than even from the Deadpool days.
1: Right.
3: Just like, do you recognize this person? That's Gina Carano.
1: Yeah.
3: Oh, my God. But she said, I mean, she had in that post that I did read it for the articles.
1: Yes, of course you did. Hello, Carano.
3: It wouldn't. That's such an unappealing thought.
0: Hello,
3: but she said in there that she actually gave Ronda Rousey credit for like motivating her to get off her butt and do the hard work and get back into shape and do all of this stuff. It's just a shame it lasted for 17 seconds.
0: But then one would logically have to say, is there a rematch? And is there a demand within MMA? Because it's kind of like a little anticlimactic.
1: Right.
0: Especially with the two fighters. You have Ronda, who is on the downslide, and then Gina Carano. Hello, Gina. Does it seem to be a new, maybe a newfound desire, but the skill set isn't to back it up. Is that going to be a draw in MMA? Or no, I'm
1: so,
0: not sure.
1: One of the reports I read said that Dana White and the UFC people passed on this fight because they knew it was going to be exactly what it was.
0: Mm-hmm.
1: And so how can you try to even have a rematch after that?
0: Be in a different arena, be in Bellator maybe, or another. That's what I mean. Does it supersede UFC and does it go into more of an interest level? Kind of like these silly, stupid fights that they're staging.
1: Oh, God.
0: With, yeah, well, leave that alone.
1: Yeah.
3: Danny Bonaducci versus versus the guy who played the tall, bald bailiff on Night Court.
1: Yeah. Bull.
3: Bull.
0: Pay-per-view.
1: Yeah.
0: $1.12.
1: I mean, that was the only saving grace, was that it was on Netflix, so essentially it's free.
3: For
1: I
3: subscribers.
1: Mean, you're paying for Netflix, but yeah. It's... You didn't have to pay extra for it. But, I mean, come on. How do you try to sell a rematch of 17 seconds worth of domination?
0: You promised 34.
1: Oh, okay.
0: Yeah. Big bonus. Big
1: Gina's right. Going to hold out.
3: All right. Well, you know what? Since we're in this topic area anyway, I'm going to say it. Max Holloway, Conor McGregor. Go.
1: I mean.
0: Let's go. July 11th, Las Vegas.
1: I don't think that'll be 17 seconds, though.
0: It'll be 17 minutes just for Conor to get to
1: That's
0: the
1: true.
0: Ring, the square circle. all right, yeah, this is going to be phenomenal. And he has not fought for 5 years. Yeah. And remember, he went out with a bad leg injury.
1: Right.
3: Yeah.
0: With Dustin Poirier.
3: He broke his leg like Deadpool his leg on the big the big steel guy in Deadpool. I mean, when he kicked and it came back out and it's
0: just like,
3: see how his legs looks like. Yeah, it was bad.
0: It was terrible.
1: Yeah.
0: And so for him to come back, he if I remember this right, after the injury and he tweeted on social media, he made a promise. Yeah. I'll be back.
1: Right.
0: Not to be all Arnold, but assuring all of his fans that dot, dot, dot, dot, dot. And now, in the last 5 years, what has he done? Bare knuckle fighting, he's been prominent with.
1: That's right.
0: He took his Scotch company and made millions with the sale of Proper 12.
3: Yeah. He's tried to be president of Ireland.
0: Yeah, I'd vote for him.
1: Well, why not?
3: Yeah, why not?
0: He can kick everyone's Okoli. Yeah. But I think this is brilliant. I think. USC with Dana White, it's got his signature all over it.
1: Yeah.
0: But then Max is kind of coming off a tough run, too, because he just lost to Oliveira.
1: Right.
0: And it wasn't a good loss.
1: Yeah.
0: So to get them back in, we're up here, and then they're kind of like middle. But the two names.
1: Right. I mean, that's
0: huge.
1: What it's all about, right?
0: Yeah. They first fought 13 years ago. 13 years ago. And McGregor beat Holloway in that first
1: match.
0: They
1: were just young lads.
0: It was a Friday fight night. And to see them back together, I'm kind of sensing it's a little bit of Tyson and a little bit.
3: Right, right, right.
0: So,
1: in fact, it was so long ago, it was only Proper number 2 back then.
0: that was Jimmy the Geek. That was Jimmy the Geek better, ladies and gentlemen.
1: Much.
0: Bring him down. Better than Gina Carano.
1: Now give me some Flonase.
0: Flonase and Jamesons.
1: Yes.
0: We're already getting up some time. It is 12:20 in the afternoon. 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
0: Because
3: we got balls.
0: Oh my gosh. And we have people that like us.
1: We do. AlohaStateDaily.com, Domino's, Giovanni Pastrami, Oahu Golf Apparel, Monster Energy, Pau Maui Vodka, and Viola Coconut Water.
0: And we have John Matthews, Jimmy the Geek Bender. I'm Richard David Hamada Jr. III. And this is the opening of a Virginia Tech football game.
1: Yes, it is.
0: Have you seen the Hokies and they do this
1: too?
0: Right.
1: Yeah.
0: I love it. Stick with us on the Poor Sports. We'll be back.

0: Man's got rhythm. Like, and you gotta, wow. White man overbite.
1: I'm playing the drums with my feet.
0: Ah.
2: I didn't know you drummed for Def Leppard.
1: No! Too soon.
0: Oh.
2: Too soon. It's been 40 years.
1: I know.
0: Rick Baker on line one.
1: Yeah.
0: Four Sports Radio Show on.
1: Fox Sports. 990.
0: Cuz.
2: We've got tasteless jokes.
0: Yeah, amen. And they're all over the place with our balls. It is already 25 past. By the way, the Illegals are playing at the Blue Note coming up on Sunday.
2: May 31st.
0: May 31st. On a Sunday. And we can't give away tickets here.
1: Anyway. Is it a tribute band to the Eagles?
0: Yes.
1: Oh.
0: Yes. In the Betty, Betty Goodman.
1: A very good.
0: Betty, Betty Goodman.
1: There's another tribute band coming up at the Blue Note in August for Fleetwood Mac called Fleetwood Mask.
0: Wow.
1: Come on now.
0: Come on.
1: Come on now.
0: Could you not think of... Why not Fleetwood Big Mac? Just
2: trademark. Trademark.
0: Something catchy.
1: Fleetwood Track. Fleetwood Sack. I don't know.
0: How about Fake Fleetwood?
1: Yeah.
0: I don't know. It is poor sports radio. All right, covering a lot of ground, moving here and there, but let's go on back to, we've got NBA action. We had some commentary about the Knicks with game two, but thoughts about Thunder and the Spurs as they continue on. And, you know, you talk about Wemby and that's it.
1: Right.
0: At least for me, as a marginal fan.
2: Well, the thing with Wembanyama is... When he was drafted, obviously he was very young, and the question was always going to be, is he going to be a guy that can be inside and take the beating that is almost required now since the NBA doesn't call traveling or fouls anymore? Is he going to be able to take the beating on the inside? And he's not only shown that he is willing to do it, but also
0: dish it out,
2: he's throwing his own elbows, too.
0: I like
2: so.
0: It.
2: This whole playoff run for San Antonio, it really, I mean, they have taken the time. They, you know, all things considered, it was time for Greg Popovich, Hall of Famer, great coach, but probably time for him to go. And they've taken the time in the last couple of years to really rebuild the roster to kind of what you saw from San Antonio for 20 years when they had Duncan and all the, you know,

0: Never thought I'd see the day. And then he calls him the perfect center.
1: Wow.
0: And this is coming from one that many consider to be one of the best ever.
1: Yeah.
0: And that kind of impact.
1: One and much more of a prototypical center than what Wembanyama is, right?
2: And something that the NBA has been getting away from.
1: Right.
2: You know, I mean, what's been the biggest complaint the past, I don't know how many, 3, 4, 5 years, besides the non-calls for traveling and...
0: Three-pointers.
2: Yeah, three-pointers. And now you have somebody who's a star who can have that sort of, like, gravitational pull to be like, hey, how about you enhance the rules a little bit for inside scoring like it used to be and kind of take the whole three points in a cloud of dust sort of game strategy away? You know, just tip the scales a little bit more.
1: But at the same time, we saw Wembanyama pop one from, like, Dallas.
0: Mm-hmm.
1: I mean, it was from way downtown.
0: He was just past the mid-court.
1: Yeah,
0: he can hit. In between the three-point, and the dude just swish.
1: Yeah.
0: I loved it.
1: Yeah.
2: So, but I mean, for the majority of his points, let's just say that he's been inside the key. So, I mean, I think that's great. And you've got other big men that are sitting in college basketball right now wondering if they're going to have a career in the NBA, and it's all going to depend on how the rules play out over the next couple of years. And I think the NBA has a vested interest in making sure that Wembanyama is protected,
1: right?
2: You know, and able to do that old style basketball that he does.
0: But the bottom line, too, I mean, we talk about his offense, obviously, but his defense is nuts. I mean, his number of block shots, he's in the paint.
1: How can it not? I mean, his wingspan has to be like 17 feet or something ridiculous like that, right?
0: 17 seconds.
1: Oh, okay.
0: Gina Carano. And we're back. We're back.
1: Anyhow,
0: so there we go. I know we're just in game two of the series,
1: but
0: who do you call to be in the finals?
2: OKC.
1: Yeah.
2: OKC. I just think that they, I mean, I...
1: It's the overall picture, yeah?
2: Again, I say this often, but I think, does San Antonio have more than a puncher's chance at this? Yeah, they kind of do because they have Wembanyama.
1: Right.
2: But the overall team has got to be OKC.
1: Yeah.
0: And Cavs or Knicks?
1: I'd have to say Knicks.
2: I'm on board with the Knicks, too.
1: Yeah.
2: I think the Knicks, too. Yeah, the nice thing with the Cavaliers going on this run is that I think it pretty much kills any of this. LeBron's going to go back. You know, you go back for a final farewell lap with the original team sometime. You know, like Albert Pujols went back with the Cardinals, right? Back in a couple of years ago. Yeah, Cardinals weren't going to do anything, so you might as well have a gate attraction. Cavs aren't in a position to have a gate attraction and a big distraction on their team. So I think that door is shut for Mr. James. Now, if he wants to continue with the Lakers, arrangements can be made, but probably not at that stupid $55 million salary or whatever he was pulling a year. So that's the nicest thing about the Cavs run for me.
1: Yeah.
0: Good point. But I've also seen, you know, there have been the last moments where the star team, the star like a LeBron, they put a little world tour on. And when they're away, playing away, the away teams actually participate in the quote-unquote farewell tour.
1: Right.
0: And I don't see LeBron leaving at all.
1: Yeah.
0: And to be honest with you, I'm not that fired up if he's going to be playing a world tour. And I just don't care.
1: Okay.
0: Yeah.
1: Him and Aaron Rodgers.
0: Yeah.
1: I feel about the same.
2: Okay. He hasn't engendered that kind of response for fans or other teams over the year. So, you know, is what it is.
1: I mean, when Michael Jordan retired, which time?
2: The third time. Because he retired once to go to baseball. He retired from the Bulls.
1: No, but it was the second one.
2: It was the Bulls one. Okay.
1: That was in the late 90s, right?
2: Yep.
1: I mean, people were devastated. I actually wrote a song. I did a parody of American Pie, where it was "Bye Bye Mr. Basketball Guy." Scottie Pippen's really tripping, and he doesn't know why. Because I mean, that's how much that moment moved us all. It was Michael Jordan, and you're right. LeBron does not have that.
0: No,
1: nobody's going to write songs for him.
2: No, when Michael Jordan retired in 1998, that, and you can look it up. You can look at the data. That was the absolute apex

0: of NBA ratings, and it's been all downhill from there.
1: That's why I chose that song, because the line was, this is the day the basketball died, right?
2: You did that?
1: I did that.
2: Do you need a guitar? Do you need a backup?
1: Actually, you know who did the guitar for me on that was Conan Chang.
2: No kidding.
1: Our good buddy Conan Chang, yeah.
2: He was just in this building not long ago.
1: I know.
2: Intéressant. But you're right. That's exactly what happened.
1: Yeah.
2: And then it was anticlimactic because
1: when he came back.
2: And then he comes, all right, I'm back.
1: I was like, I'm not writing the song here.
2: As a 10% owner.
1: Right.
2: Yeah. And tried to play again.
1: Yeah.
2: So, yeah.
0: He's doing okay as a NASCAR owner now.
2: Oh, that's right. Doing really well. Gosh almighty. It's 12:34. Porch Sports Radio Show on. We got
0: balls.
2: And we have MLB.
1: Oh, man.
2: We got some MLB. We'll do the preface as to what's taking place. I suggest we don't talk about the Cubs.
0: Please don't talk about the Detroit Tigers.
1: About the Tigers. No, we're going to talk about the Tigers.
0: Okay. Oh. Well, just one brief thing. Tarek Skubal's already throwing. Apparently he had a less invasive procedure on the elbow, but this is the last thing that you want in a contract year is to have this stuff going. But supposedly by mid-June, he's going to be back, supposedly. And Blake Snell of the Dodgers just had the same procedure, same smaller sort of getting the bone chips out and everything. So we'll see about Snell. But Tiger season. Ugh.
1: Well, and the Tigers, the last four games against the Guardians, for the first time since 2019, the Guardians sweep the Tigers in a four-game series.
2: Ooh.
0: My friend who's watching these games in real time in the Great Lakes region is basically screaming on Facebook every night about AJ Hinch's decisions. He's just like, how do you do this? How do you do this? This is not just about a bullpen blowing the games or starting pitch. He's just going, the strategy decisions are just absolutely inexcusable on some of these games. So there's definitely for the talent level that team has, and it showed over the past few seasons, this is a situation almost to the point of the Phillies. Like, that guy has got to go. And look at the Phillies season right now after Don Mattingly came on board.
2: I know. Turnaround. Big turnaround.
1: But just so you know, I didn't bring it up just to, you know, make you feel bad.
0: Yeah.
1: There's a local angle to it. Joey Cantillo, former Kailua Surf Rider, pitching for the Guardians today in that fourth game where they got the sweep, got the win, struck out six, which, according to his dad, John, who texted me, that puts Joey over 200 career strikeouts in the MLB now.
2: Nice. Well, and the fact that you have the Guardians leading the division.
1: Yeah, they're at 30 wins now.
2: And the frightening part about that is that you have the Chicago White Sox in second place.
1: Yeah.
2: Right behind Cleveland.
0: Yep.
2: And talk about a couple of seasons ago, you couldn't get a W in White Sox Park if a Cubs fan showed up at the game.
1: Right.
2: They wouldn't show a W flag.
1: Yeah.
2: And the White Sox...
0: More bullets in the stadium than there are fans.
1: Right.
2: It is the South Side.
0: Yeah.
2: And that's a story for me, is a turnaround. I think the story of the White Sox and the Athletics are the two really compelling stories.
1: Well,
2: yeah.
1: But, I mean, let's be honest. The A's are playing barely above 500 ball and leading that division. That, to me, is a surprise at how below mediocre that entire division is.
2: But the defending World Series champs are not in that division.
1: Right.
2: But they played in the playoffs and did great. Seattle Mariners.
1: Yeah.
2: And they're in third. And it's the Rangers.
1: Right.
2: That's in second place in that division.
1: Yeah.
2: And you're right. I mean, it's like about two pubic hairs away from each team. That's how close it is.
1: That's an interesting unit of measurement.
2: Listen, the reason I bring that up, I don't do metrics.
1: Gotcha.
2: Or math.
1: Right.
2: So that's as good as it gets.
1: And we only use meters for weird sports, like swimming and track and field.
2: It is. I want to tell you, I've enjoyed doing the show with you now for over 6 years.
1: Yes.
2: And for the last show of the run, this is perfect.
1: This is it.
2: That's like, whoa. A couple of minutes before We'll go through standings, rankings, but yeah. The baseball story that's all top of mind is, of course, Shohei Ohtani.
1: Yeah.
2: And what he was able to do last night's game, people are just going nutso psycho.
1: Right.
0: How do you have two losses? How does that guy have two losses and an ERA of like 0.75 for the season mm-hmm. right now? How yeah. did that happen?
1: Well, even Yamamoto, right? I mean, you know, he's had some games where he's losing like 1-0.
0: Right.
1: But he takes the L.
0: Right. And that is the, you know, and by the way, Fox Sports 990, home of your course, Los Angeles right. Dodgers.
1: The Dodgers.
0: They'll be back on the air tomorrow after a rest day today. And the Dodgers won, you know, two games as opposed to one for the Padres. So an important series. The Dodgers come out ahead on that one. But Shohei was so dominant. It's not only that he was dominant. Came out, first pitch, home run last night, and finally the bat's starting to wake up. And the rest of the league has got to be going, hang on to the side here. This may not be good. Because if he combines the way he's pitching, and then because he's been hitting, what, about 245-ish, somewhere in there, and leaving, when I was over across the hall, we were talking about, I was watching one of the replay games here in the studio, and I watched a Shohei at bat, and he struck out, and you could just see the frustration on his face yeah. as recently as last week. And now all of a sudden this week, hello, I'm back to being Shohei Ohtani
1: right,
0: again.
1: Yeah.
0: Oh, man. Mm-hmm. Oh, man. And he's going to keep the arm going, too. Oh, man.
2: And this is a game where he's hitting and pitching. And the great thing is that I believe he took out 9 consecutive batters. Just 9. Done. And then I think John probably knows this, but he hit 88 in the pitch count, and they called it a day. Mm-hmm. I mean, they're doing everything they can yeah. to preserve this guy
1: yeah.
2: because the value is through the roof. There's also a sidebar story you both are probably more familiar with, and that is back in the day, in trying to make a deal with the Angels, that it was Tampa Bay that was throwing their hat in
1: right.
2: for Shohei. And how they weren't able to close that deal.
1: Toronto, too, right? Was it the Toronto?
2: TBR and, yeah. and TBJ, yeah.
1: yeah.
2: So now the backstory's coming out of what emerged. Man, talk about opportunities. Bye-bye, yeah. Birdie.
1: Whoops-a-daisy.
2: Goodness.
1: But then again, I mean, those teams don't have what L.A. has in the surrounding pieces, right? I mean, L.A. has spent a ton of money to make sure they have pretty much all the best players in the game that they can get, right? I mean, so to throw Shohei in that whole mix just makes his life even easier.
2: And that's why continuation of tears for Mike Trout.
1: Yeah.
2: Because the Angels are in last place again.
0: And Trout's having another good season.
1: Exactly, right?
0: And praying that he plays 140 games because it's about this
2: time. It's about time.
1: Right.
0: When things go haywire, and I don't want to see that. He is one of the all-time greats. But even with Mike Trout and Shohei Ohtani,
2: mm-hmm.
0: the Angels could never be more than the second team in that town.
1: Right.
0: The Angels never leveraged Shohei's Japanese connections for advertising or free agent revenue or anything like that. So it's more than the player. It's the organization behind the player and Shohei's team. I think Toronto would have been a really good place for him, too, if I'm sure. being completely yeah. honest, because I think they would have leveraged him very, very well as well. Tampa Bay, no way. He'd be going to Angels number 2
1: yeah.
0: in that scenario. So Shohei's exactly where he was meant to be.
2: Yep. 12:42, it is the Poor Sports Radio Show on
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2: That's because
0: we got balls.
2: And we have more for you coming up.

0: truck.
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0: This is a recording of John Matthews at Karaoke Hut 2 on Yonge Street. Living it up, having a great time. You sound a lot like Steven Tyler.
1: I try. Three shots of Fireball and I'm down. Down to go.
0: You're literally down.
1: Yeah.
0: Like, don't step on my head. I love that. Poor Sports Radio Show on
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1: Oh, you're back.
0: Whoa, yeah, there's a duet.
1: Because we got balls.
0: Thank you very much. Flonase, everything come out okay?
3: Well, something came out.
0: Glad it wasn't in this studio.
3: Hey-o.
0: Hey, people like us.
3: Yeah, they do. AlohaStateDaily.com, Domino's, Giovanni Pastrami, Oahu Golf Apparel.
0: OGA.
3: Brother Tim. Monster Energy, Pal Mali Vodka, and Viola Coconut Water.
0: All that good stuff, and many, many thanks to our friends. Repeat Topps breaking story of the day. Kyle Busch, 41 years of age.
1: Kyle Busch.
0: Passes away. John Matthews?
1: Kyle Busch, winner of 63 NASCAR races. Actually, up and down the NASCAR series. You're talking about, what do they call the next tier down? When they changed the sponsor, they changed the name of the series.
0: Yes.
1: The next step down, but also the truck series as well. Yeah. Kyle Busch has the most victories of anybody across three series.
3: Wow.
1: That's how dominant of a racer he is across the many different stock car series. And I'm sure if you add on his stuff coming up in the different, he probably raced ARCA and other sorts of series like that. He's probably has wins there too. But an absolute icon in that M&M's car so many years. Kyle Busch passing away after a severe illness. That's what the series is calling. That's what his family called it last night when we found out he was hospitalized. And at the time, it was just, hey, he's not going to be able to race this weekend. Nobody had a clue that this was what it was going to be today. But Kyle Busch, dead at the age of 41 in the hospital.
3: Wow.
0: But we do continue with auto racing, big weekend. Do we have any coverage?
1: Yes, we do. We have the 110th running of the Indianapolis 500 coming up on Sunday morning. Of course, we run all the IndyCar Series races here on Fox Sports 990. And this is the crown jewel, the Indy 500, with last year's winner, Alex Palou, sitting on the pole. Did a great job in qualifying last weekend, and we'll see if he can do a double. It doesn't happen that often, but he's got a strong hand, so we'll see what happens. Sunday morning, green flag drops around 6 a.m., because this is running the Midwest, right? They just run in Indiana, so it's an early start time, but it'll be going in the morning no matter when you turn us on. The race usually doesn't wrap till about 9 or 9:30, so tune in here, Fox Sports 990, coverage of the Indianapolis 500.
0: Turning to the game of golf briefly, the Byron Nelson is underway.
3: Right.
0: Legendary name, legendary tournament, but the field, strong as always.
3: Sure.
0: And we did wrap up the PGA.
3: Yeah.
0: Championship.
3: Aaron Wright. Wow.
0: Well, that finish was incredible.
3: Yeah.
0: Because all the boys were there. McIlroy.
3: Right.
0: Scheffler and more. And emerging out of that crowd is a previously unknown.
3: Right. And that's it. I mean, winning a major like this is huge. I mean, I've seen his name around, but he's not a big-time guy. But now he is a big-time guy.
0: I think because the conditions were challenging to a certain degree, but also he navigated so very well. And the thing that I loved about watching him, absolutely calm, focused, and other players attribute that. Talk about the hardest working man in show business. This guy out practices and out everybody on tour.
3: Well, you have to.
0: And
3: right? I mean, if you're a young dude like that, we know the saying, right? I mean, that hard work will always beat talent when talent doesn't work hard, right? Does that make sense?
0: It did.
3: Yeah.
0: I was very pleasantly surprised that it did.
3: I've seen it on a sign somewhere. God, just so happy for that kid, man. That's a great way to get your name out there. And now, obviously, all the exemptions that go along with that.
0: 10-year exemption.
3: Yeah, he's gold.
0: That's incredible.
3: Yeah.
0: John handed me a story pertaining to LIV Golf a couple of days ago. Remember the gist of that, John?
1: Yeah, it was basically that LIV is trying to restructure and survive. Yeah. Hey, more power to
3: them. Good luck.
1: But, the thing that got me was, and we're, this thing has been based in Saudi Arabia, right? oh, we're going to move the Live offices to New York so we can declare bankruptcy under American laws and what? Have a
0: and not pay people
1: and stiff people, which is always a great. I think that's what they teach at the Dale Carnegie course downstairs. Yeah. Stiff people and
3: very endearing.
1: And yeah, it's how to win friends and alienate people, basically.
0: They're picking New York because Mamdani will do everything in his power to help accommodate.
1: Well, probably he'll just, you know, write a check for himself from city coffers. But
3: he'll give them all some $50 FIFA tickets. But anyway,
0: they'll have a government pro shop.
1: But honestly, it's the same. It's the same BS that we've seen in sports leagues that have come up and then died off. Right. You know, the XFL.
3: Yeah.
1: Okay.
3: USFL.
1: You did it for one season, and oh, we're going through bankruptcy, but we'll be back. Never comes back.
3: Yeah.
1: I mean, these guys better just make peace with the fact that they'll have to go to Q school or they have to do some sort of humiliation ritual or pay a lot of money to get back into the PGA because that's the game in town.
0: Well, that's already been established.
3: So, detail Rory McIlroy's car. Do something.
0: Something along those lines. By the way, Rory McIlroy is really the guy that was instrumental in staving off and causing.
3: Yeah.
0: Because he unified and he was the singular voice that was recognized.
3: He took it on his shoulder and he took some hits for it.
0: Well, and he also, he would have received a minimum $500 million to head over to Live.
3: Right.
0: And he said, no, that's all right.
3: Yeah.
0: That's all right.
3: By the way, the most exciting golf story of the week is not the PGA. It is not the Byron Nelson.
0: LPGA.
3: It is Sweetie Porcaro.
0: Ooh.
3: Nearly getting an ace on the fourth hole of the B course at Hawaii Prince yesterday for the 31st annual First Hawaiian Bank Rehab Golf Challenge. Yes.
1: No tall tales. How close was it?
0: He's holding up the width of half a finger.
3: Three to 4 inches?
0: At the most.
3: I mean, it was
0: that close.
3: It was right there.
0: And, of course, I'm in the cart, and I'm going, Jimmy! Ah, great shot.
3: He thought it was my shot.
0: I thought it was Jimmy.
1: You sexist.
0: I am sexist.
3: Well struck there, Jimmy.
0: Yeah, nice shot.
3: Meanwhile, I have one ball way left and the other one short right, but whatever.
0: Yeah, the rib-injured Rick Hamada forewent after, what, three holes?
3: Three or four holes that he's like, Jimmy, you hit two.
0: Yeah, you hit two. And I'll chip and putt and see if I can help in that way. Good fun.
3: What a great time. I mean, 240 players out there. That's almost more than a Live golf event. So
1: definitely not as lucrative, though.
3: No.
0: What? We got a $50 gift certificate.
3: We did.
0: Yeah.
3: We won 55th place out of 80, but that got us a $50, Leahi Brewing Company gift certificate.
0: Something. I tried to lose it four times.
3: And Sweetie got her closest to the pin, obviously, for nearly holing out.
1: What would she have gotten if she got the ace, other than the applause?
3: That one wasn't a car.
0: No.
3: I can't remember what was on that hole. There were a couple that had cars.
0: Yeah. That one, I wasn't quite sure.
3: Yeah.
0: I think a round of applause and atta girl
3: she
0: would have received.
3: Yeah.
0: But it's in the light of Tim, and he'll be back with us soon on Poor Sports, our entire group.
3: Yeah.
1: Oh, you look
0: OGA'd.
1: Good.
0: OGA'd.
1: You look good. You look good. I saw you leaving.
3: Even the group that was with us, the other threesome, OGA. That was Kaulana, Alika, and Sheila.
1: If you haven't if you're listening, you haven't checked out those shirts, I swear to you, this isn't a sales pitch. I've got two of them. You've got 8,000 of them. You've got another 3,000 of them. They're the most comfortable shirts that you can wear to anywhere, not just golf stuff, anywhere. Yeah.
0: No, that's true. I wore one to the Hawaii prayer breakfast.
1: I wear them to teach classes. So
0: and I'm like, hey,
3: just in case a round of golf broke out,
0: just a quesadilla. Before we go, how about people that like us and expand upon that list, James?
3: I shall tell you about AlohaStateDaily.com, where Rick Hamada has a new column coming out.
0: It, as soon as I get out of here,
3: yes,
0: it will be out.
3: Press send.
0: Yes,
3: Domino's Pizza, who, by the way, is also not only sponsoring us, now sponsoring Coach of the Week over on KSSK. So thank you to that,
0: JB.
3: Every Coach of the Week gets some free Domino's pizza.
0: Love it.
3: Giovanni Pastrami.
0: Hello, Marissa.
3: OGA, Tim.
0: Yeah.
3: Monster Energy, Palmolive Vodka, and Viola Coconut Water.
0: And programming.
1: Dodgers are going to try to help the Cubs by beating the Brewers all this weekend.
3: Go Dodgers!
1: We'll do. Yeah, exactly. Go Dodgers. You'll hear those games starting tomorrow here and all Memorial Day weekend on Fox Sports 990. 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
1: we got balls, we got tires, we got everything.
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26: We say goodbye tonight to The Late Show with Stephen Colbert. It's also the final episode of the CBS Late Night Show altogether. It's been on the air since David Letterman started hosting back in 1993. Colbert's 11-year run comes to an end for what CBS owner Paramount says was purely a financial decision. ABC's Jimmy Kimmel and NBC's Jimmy Fallon will air reruns in honor of Colbert. The Who's Pete Townsend is teaming up with Primary Wave Music.
27: The publishing and talent company said they'll partner with the musician on the exploitation of his name, image, and a likeness, and the development of future projects. Townsend says moving forward with the company at this time in his life, when most creatives might be slowing down, is a joy for him. Primary Wave's CEO Larry Mestel says that they're honored that the musician has chosen them as a partner and collaborator. I'm Mark Mayfield.
26: Quinta Brunson will develop and star in the new Betty Boop feature film adaptation. The film will look at the relationship between Boop's creator, Max Fleischer, and his creation as he navigates the creative and commercial pressures of building one of the world's first animated icons. Brunson is partnering with Fleischer's grandson, Mark, to develop the film under their respective production companies. The project marks Betty Boop's first theatrical motion picture appearance in a starring role since the 1930s. I'm Tammy Trujillo.
0: And that's entertainment. I'm Daria Albinger.
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3: Guys, did you know your testosterone affects everything in your system?
1: And here's what you need to know.
4: Sad news out of NASCAR. Right now, two-time Cup Series champion Kyle Busch has passed away at the age of 41. It was announced earlier today that Busch was hospitalized with a serious illness after needing medical attention during his last race on May 10th. Busch leaves behind his wife Samantha and two children. The NBA playoffs continue with the Eastern Conference Finals. It's game two between the Cavs and the Knicks. That is going to tip off at 8 Eastern. While ESPN is reporting that Thunder guard Jalen Williams is considered day-to-day and game-to-game because of a hamstring injury, so he's listed as questionable for Friday's Game 3. Spurs guard De'Aaron Fox and teammate Dylan Harper are also listed as questionable for that game. Fox missed the first two games because of a sprained ankle. Harper is dealing with an abductor injury. In Major League Baseball, top of the second inning in Miami, where the Braves are leading the Marlins 2-0. I'm Monty Bolaños.
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9: The Odd Couple was filmed in front of a live audience.
37: Sweet Ubini. Yeah.
10: Yay.
37: Let's go. Big Yay. Show. That's Yay. Right. You're welcome. And my Yay. Co-host, he is...
11: Kevin
12: Washington.
36: Feeling good, man. Happy TV theme song Thursday. It actually is one because you had to be every day but on Tuesday.
37: I know. Well, I was kind of mixed up. Yeah. You know how I get.
36: I do. It's all right. But it is a TV theme song.
37: I'm so used to not being off that when I'm off and I come back, I think it's always.
36: Can you see me rolling my eyes?
37: Yes, I know.
36: Rob G, go ahead and roll your eyes too.
37: It's okay.
36: I'm so used to not being up.
37: So that when I come back, stop it. I always think it was the weekend.
36: And
37: so
36: you are, and you about to be off again.
37: Well, I can't take a vacation.
36: No, I don't mind it. Yeah, but then don't act like you never take vacations.
37: I
36: literally tell you to. Me and Roger, hey, man, you're working hard. Go get some time. Thank you, Sam.
37: I get four. They force me to take time off.
36: Yeah. Before,
12: you know what,
36: Hey, boss Scott, I'm going to be at this ballpark. I'm going to be at this ballpark. I'm going to go to this one. They got the best hot dogs. And I'm going to be at this ballpark.
37: But I'm off.
12: You're tactical. You work the holidays to shine. And then the other day, it's just a little sparse out here.
37: Exactly.
36: So you've been working with him for years, Alex.
12: Yeah.
37: And Alex, you know, when you work the holidays, you get time.
36: You bank those days.
12: True.
37: Exactly. So it's worth it.
36: I'm going to make you adopt like four kids just so you can't take holidays off.
13: You know what's funny? As I offered to work on Monday, like, you know what? You're too valuable to the company. We'll let you take the day. Enjoy the holiday.
36: Yeah.
37: Is that what they told you?
13: That's what they told me.
36: Right. So they told you that too?
37: Well, because they don't want you. You have too many, days. And they're like, you're just trying to stockpile days. Yeah, like, Rob G has the most days of anybody I've ever seen.
36: That's me and Spectrum.
37: Am I right?
36: They hit me with the us. You got to take some days off.
37: Like, at some point. All right. I do want to say this real quick. We talked yesterday, I think off the air, and it was just about the Million Man March.
36: Yeah.
37: And I was looking for some pictures and something else in one of my iPads or something. And I found the picture, and I had sent it to you.
36: That was
37: isn't that
36: cool.
37: An unbelievable? Now, I don't know, like, what year was that? I don't
36: 95.
37: Remember. 95. Okay, 95. How did I have a camera? I'm just shocked.
36: So I'm really thinking that,
37: am
36: too.
37: Am I right? Like we didn't have phones. It's not a phone thing.
36: I think that was too early for the disposable camera era. So you must have had some type of Canon or something.
37: I must have had a digital camera with me. And that's a great shot, isn't it?
36: It shows, no.
37: It's the Million Man March.
36: They tried to shortchange us, by the way.
37: Yeah,
36: they said, like a couple hundred thousand. I'd have been to ballparks.
37: And you were there, I was there, and it was phenomenal.
36: Yeah, that was a cool picture. What did I tell you? I said, man, I needed you in my life so that you can document everything. I got all these cool moments, and even just being a kid, like, I don't have... My family didn't do great. We weren't the picture family. Now my wife is OD
37: all
36: with
37: that,
36: it.
37: Right.
36: But... Yeah, I got a lot of moments I don't have detailed, and you got that.
37: And I do have to say, for all the people usually watch on YouTube, there's a big glitch today. Sorry about that. No YouTube today for the Odd Couple.
36: So you mean Monty can go home?
37: Monty, you have no value here today.
36: Monty, go ahead. It was great.
37: I should say not as much value as normal.
36: There go ahead, Monty. Dang.
37: All right, let's welcome in the Odd Couple crew.
36: We're going to waste a Monty day?
37: Yes, we're wasting a Monty day. Wouldn't be able to do this fine radio program without him. Rob G is the producer. Bud Mexican is love and prayers to his family.
36: That's right. Welcome back.
37: Back in the saddle. Alex, our engineer.
14: Pay no attention to that man behind the curtain.
36: Alex, you're a hidden talent.
15: Alex, you're a hidden talent.
37: What a great voice on that guy, right? That's like, I don't know, from the... See, like he did a sitcom in the 60s. That sounds like...
36: Oh, here we go.
15: Alex, you're a hidden talent.
36: What episode was
37: You know who that is? Who used to be? Larry Bud Melman from...
36: No, we don't know.
37: From David Letterman's show. Larry Bud Melman. You'll find that. All right. Monty Bolaños is at the anchor desk. She'll keep us updated throughout the
16: show.
37: And Kyrus is doing the social media. Is he our social media guru today? I see Kyrus over there.
12: Kyrus working.
36: And security guard.
37: Wow. Yeah, ass kicker. Don't come in this building.
16: Wow.
37: Kyrus is ass kicker.
36: Every now and again, he feels looking at me.
37: That's right. And, of course, Elijah.
15: Never heard of him.
37: Is our social media guru.
36: Still ain't heard of him.
37: Yes, let's go. All right.
36: Let's get to it.
37: Like I said, we do not have the YouTube, but normally, of course, you could always check us out on YouTube. Rob G, for once... In life, I agree with Draymond Green. I did say that. Did you hear what I just said?
36: That's, make sure my headphones are working.
37: I know.
13: Draymond, the official forward of the Odd Couple.
37: Oh, God.
13: We love Draymond Green on this show. So much content over the years, and he gave us more earlier on Thursday because, you know, game two of the Eastern Conference Finals tips off in about an hour.
0: This time, it counts.
13: Cavs at the Knicks. Knicks up 1-0. And the reason they're up 1-0 is because they had that incredible comeback in the last 8 minutes, down 22
37: points.
13: How
37: about collapse? By the
13: they came back. They go on to win the game. And in the fourth quarter of game one, this is a real stat, with James Harden as the closest defender, the New York Knicks scored 24 points, including 9 straight possessions with him as the solo defender. And so after the game, everyone was talking about James Harden. He's a terrible defender. What an embarrassment. This is egregious. This is ridiculous. This is why the Cavs ain't going to win. Well, Draymond Green went on his podcast, and he defended the beard. Take a listen.
3: You got guys in there that don't really want that challenge. They don't want to fight through the screen and say, this is my matchup. I want to stop this guy. A guy who, man, I'm a defender. I want to defend. And you switch every time it's an opportunity to. I don't understand it. Guys simply don't know how to win, don't want to win, don't want to do what it takes. It ain't James Harden's job to guard Jalen Brunson. It's not what he's paid to do. Some of those other guys who's just switching off, it is your job. Who he wasn't going to do that to with Steph Curry, though, because we weren't going to allow it. We weren't going to just switch and watch Steph just ISO with James Harden. Why would you do that? Makes no sense. If I'm not guarding that guy, I'm doing something on the backside to tell a guy, yo, go here, do this, go that. We're not about to sit here and watch him ISO Steph Curry. Tell Steph all the time, bro, just don't give up a straight line drive. I'll be there. Because I don't want you fighting with that dude. Not because you can't. Because why do I want you doing that? Makes no sense for you to do that. Not just about to sit there and watch him line up one of your best offensive players. So I was baffled by this. I'm still baffled by it every night when I watch these guys accept switches and not really want to guard the guy.
37: Finally, Draymond Green with some sense and some great analysis on basketball, which we know he's good at. I still won't subscribe to his podcast, but that was a good job.
36: My, like, a half a subscription? Like
37: not,
36: a weekend?
37: Not even a half.
36: Free trial?
37: Draymond! That's right.
36: A free trial?
37: Not at all. But I will say this. If I was Cavs ownership, and I could have fired Kenny Atkinson after the game and hired Jason Kidd, I would have done it. That's how bad what Kenny Atkinson did, and Draymond is right. The other players out there with James Harden seeing what's transpiring, but also the coach who has to look at the situation and understands this is not going to work. And of course, you can't be hoping and wishing that he's not going to make 7 out of 8 shots because normally people don't shoot like that.
36: Right.
37: And had he missed 2 or 3, they win the game. Like, but he wasn't missing. So you got to change it up. And that's why I blame Kenny Atkinson the most, is that he's the coach. Call timeout. Reset your defense. You know what I mean? Get James Harden out of the game. Get somebody
36: that's
37: younger. You already had points. He wasn't giving. That's not what you needed at that point. You needed stops. You didn't need James Harden for points. Put a younger guard in, right? Stand in front of him. Help defenders. That's what we needed in this case. They can't beat you without scoring. It wasn't about them scoring. They had the lead. All they had to do was make a basket every so often. They didn't have to go on a 10-0 run.
36: Knock down a free throw
37: to win the game. That's all they had to do.
36: They have guys who are feisty, if you will. Max Strus, give him credit. He did a great job against Cade Cunningham a lot of time. Now, obviously, Cade is a star, and guys know how to score, but he made it rough on him sometimes. And got some ugly plays, ugly steals from Cade, you know, made Cade look sloppy at times. Max Strus, I need you to stay on Brunson. You know this guy because he's been on a gazillion teams. Dennis Schroeder is a good defender in this league. He pressures the ball. And so the point is to what Draymond is saying is a larger point that when we watch basketball back in the day, I mentioned this yesterday. Michael Jordan said, I'm guarding
37: Clyde Drexler. They
36: don't do that anymore. Drexler.
37: Come on. You know, that used to be.
36: You know, I'm Tracy McGrady. I want Kobe. Kobe, I want Tracy. I want Paul Pierce. Wanted LeBron James. And LeBron James wanted. We're from that era where, hey, move. I don't give a dang of a pick. So you push the pick out the way. We're not switching. Now, every now and again, you get jammed up. You have to. But the idea that an offense can come down and go, well, all we got to do is have you set the pick, and they're just going to switch, and I can get James Harden. This is not regular season on a Tuesday night in January. This is game 1 of the Eastern Conference Finals. Fight through a pick. Push through somebody. I don't care if you got to get a foul or something. And that's what Draymond is saying, that there's a competitive edge, a competitive spirit you're supposed to have, and the coach is supposed to see that. The minute Brunson got the ball past half court, you know what I'm doing? Blitzing. What did the Spurs do game one? They blitzed and double-teamed SGA. They did it again last night. It just didn't work all the time, but the meaning they mixed it up. You know what else they did? They went zone. They went zone a couple of times to switch it up, to mix it up. And Kenny Atkinson just sat there and said, no, this is going to work. And I'm not convinced that he forgot he was a coach. I'm trying to tell you this, Rob.
37: He forgot.
36: He was just sitting there being one of the folks enjoying a game at Madison Square Garden because, dude, you're supposed to switch. All right, we're going zone out of this one. They score here, we score here, whatever, we'll come back zone. We're blitzing, we're double-teaming. They did none of that. And Draymond's right. And lastly, at some point, somebody's got to just say, hey, I'm going to do this. Even if the coach doesn't design it, because you already know how I feel about Kenny Atkinson. I was mad about that. But a player said, hey, man, switch it up. And the same thing applies to Donovan Mitchell, too. Hello, you're the star of this team. It's okay for you to just take the ball and do what you want, even if it's not designed. It's okay. We're falling down here. We're spiraling down. It's okay for you to save us. And they didn't do that. And I'm not so convinced that might not have been a death blow for them already, Rob. They had a big, huge game, and I think that woke up the Knicks, who had 9 days of rest.
37: I think when you do that, I think just like the Pistons were up 2-0, they won 5-6 in Detroit, they were the number one seed, I think you have disrespect for the Cavs. That's ridiculous. I really do. To say that the series is over. People win game ones all the time. Look at the Spurs. They won game one. All right, yeah, all right, they're on their way. Oh, the OKC's injured. Mm-hmm. They came back out. What happens whether you win by 1 or 2 or 10 or 20 doesn't matter. The Pistons blew out the Cavs, right, in Cleveland in Game 6, came home and laid an egg. Did they not?
36: They did.
37: Who had the momentum? Pistons. Oh, they went. They kicked their ass in Game 6 in Cleveland. It's all over. That's all I heard from all the people from Detroit. Everybody texts me. Oh, it's all over. We're going to the Eastern Conference against the Knicks, and we own the Knicks, and we're going to get to the final. I heard all of that. And what happened in Game 7? No shows by the Pistons. Kay Cunningham, no points in the second half. No threes. Are you kidding? I don't buy into that. The Knicks might win, but it ain't just going to be because of that game.
36: No, of course
37: that's
36: not.
37: All I'm
36: but
37: saying.
36: My point is, I think when you had an opportunity, I believe
37: they
36: the Knicks are going to win.
37: They could have won that game and still lose the series.
36: Right. I believe they're going to lose the series. But what I'm saying is, in order to mess around and sneak a series, if you will, you got to win games like that.
37: I saw the Phoenix Suns beat the Milwaukee Bucks the first two games and lose the next four and lose the championship. Everybody was ready to crown the Suns. Don't you remember that? Everybody and their uncle. Oh, Devin Booker's the next Kobe Bryant. Oh, Chris Paul's a top three point guard of all time.
36: And there are always going to be examples of that. It just like there are examples of a team had an opportunity to win a big one, steal a game. We talk about it all the time in sports. You had a chance to steal one. And I just don't know if the Cavs, because I just don't think they have enough. And I think the rust for the Knicks kicked it. That's how the game started.
37: But the problem I have with that analysis is if they don't have enough, how'd they get a 22-point lead? Did you watch how good they played?
36: Yes, and I just said I do believe the Knicks were playing rusty. And OG Anunoby started going well.
37: They played well, and they just collapsed.
36: The Cavs clearly not. They have talent on the roster.
37: That's all I'm saying.
36: But I don't know if I think the Knicks are playing great basketball.
37: So they're going to get swept? Is that how they're going to get swept?
36: Oh, they should win the game.
37: Okay. All right, 877-99 on Fox, 877-996-6369. It just sounds like sour grapes because they beat the Pistons. That's what it sounds like to
36: all.
37: Me. That's what it sounds like to
36: not
37: me. I'm being
36: at all.
37: Lying.
36: All right, it literally was about game one. What did the Pistons have to do with anything?
37: Because you're still salty.
36: You bring up the Pistons more than
37: salty.
36: I do. You bring up the Lions more than I do.
37: All right, well, you're still salty
36: on
37: that,
36: literally
37: too.
36: Didn't have anything to
37: you're
36: do with
37: salty.
36: The Pistons.
37: You're salty. Planters on line one. This is for you, Planters on line one.
36: Nothing to do with it. It's them choking it down.
37: 877-99 on Fox. Was James Harden's leaky defense, was it that or Kenny Atkinson's terrible coaching the big reason why the Cavs lost game one? We'll continue that conversation next with you. It is the Odd Couple. Right here on Fox Sports Radio, where we deliver insight, not noise. 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
21: 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Makes it hard to be a good mom.
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